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6: ABC News, I'm Dave Packer. The U.S. and Iran exchanging a new round of strikes after weeks of calm.
7: The Pentagon says Iran fired missiles at American Navy destroyers trying to cross the Strait of Hormuz, and that the U.S. fired back, striking Iranian military facilities and command locations. Central Command describes the American strikes as self-defense.
6: ABC's Rachel Scott, this is Iran, and the U.S. negotiate a one-page preliminary agreement. An update on that Hantavirus outbreak linked to a cruise ship in the Atlantic. Three people taken off this ship in the last 24 hours, two of them in serious condition. Three people have died, and seven Americans who got off the boat a week ago are being monitored. Secretary of State Marco Rubio spent several hours at the Vatican today. His visit included a meeting with Pope Leo. Former Prince Andrew allegedly threatened near his home. Authorities say he was out for a walk when a man in a ski mask began shouting at him as he approached. The man was arrested for possession of a weapon. This is ABC News.
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0: Do you have any plans in mind that you can speak of, or you're thinking about it?
1: Well, look, my view is I'm going to be very active all the way until my term expires. I mean, I have less than a year, but there's still a lot of time to do a lot of big things, including property tax. So we're going to do it. And that's just my focus. I mean, look, I know people talk about, oh, you should do this, you should do that. And I'm flattered that people talk about this stuff. But I'm the governor of the third largest state in this country. I would argue the most important Republican state in this country, given the political transformation that's happened since I've been governor, the state that's led on all these issues, you know, for the last 7 years. That is really, really important. And so I have an opportunity to see it through, to put more points on the board, and we'll do it. But my hope is, because we've defeated the left so thoroughly, teacher unions, liberal professors, on and it goes. We've won these big battles. I think it's going to be very difficult for the left to storm back in the free state of Florida. And ultimately, winning a superficial policy fight, not that that's not good, but we've beaten them at an institutional level. They don't have power in this state anymore like they did even 10 years ago, and that's a good thing for individual liberty.
0: And, man, if you get this property tax thing done, I think everybody, even from other red states, is going to be moving into Florida because it'll be incredible. Thank you. Best to your wife, your beautiful family. Hope to see you soon. I got to get back down there. That is my home. And God bless you, Governor. Be safe.
1: Okay. Thanks, Mark. Bye-bye.
0: All right, you too. Bye-bye. Incredible, isn't it? He's talking about eliminating property taxes for homeowners. So if he achieves that, and that'll be up to the people of Florida, if they vote the right way, he's going to tee it up. And you live in the state of Florida. You won't be paying a personal income tax, and on your home, if it's your actual home, your residence, you won't be paying a property tax. I even think you, Mr. Producer, will leave New York and come down to Florida, no? Can you imagine that? And what he says is, look, it's not right. You're really paying two mortgages. You're paying your actual mortgage, and you're paying the property taxes. Then maybe after 30 years, or maybe you pay off your mortgage early, and then you got to pay these property taxes that keep going up and up and up and up because these counties are out of control. And we, the state, have no control over it. So we need to have a constitutional amendment to deal with this. And you're going to hear all the squeaking and the squawking and the screeching, but I think there's enough smart people in the state of Florida that they will vote for this. And you'll see the Democrats and the other politicians, the public sector unions and so forth. But he said, it's enough to pay the cops, the firefighters, the teachers, everybody. There is enough. But I can tell you from my own experience there, in a Republican county, it's a beautiful county. I love the county very, very much, and I'm glad it's Republican and not Democrat. But they spend like drunken Marxists. They really do. They spend and they spend and they spend. We'll be right back.
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3: ABC News, I'm Dave Packard. The U.S. launching what it says is a counterattack on Iranian targets after CENTCOM says Iran fired at U.S. destroyers in the Strait of Hormuz today. It comes as the U.S. and Iran try to restart talks to end the war. More than a dozen reported injuries and hundreds of homes either damaged or destroyed in Mississippi.
4: Damage assessment still underway after multiple tornadoes touched down in Mississippi overnight. Trees blocking roads, including crucial Interstate 55 near Brookhaven. East of there, a mobile home park taking a direct hit. Outside Hattiesburg in the town of Purvis, reports of people trapped in their homes, entire subdivisions in splinters.
3: ABC's Faith Abube in Purvis, Mississippi. Although three people have died, the World Health Organization says the latest outbreak of the hantavirus on board a cruise ship in the Atlantic does not have the contagious hallmarks of the coronavirus pandemic. This is ABC News.
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0: Speaking of tears, Governor Abbott was. The piece in the New York Post that CARE was cutting $1,000 checks for anti-Israel agitators who've been disciplined by colleges. And this is dated November 18, 2025, so a few months back. So CARE was paying students $1,000 who vandalized buildings, assaulted students, and shut down classes. And Newsom just handed them $41 million of your federal tax dollars. So you see the difference? The Democrats like the Islamists. The Democrats like these terrorist front groups. How else do you explain it? How else do you explain $41 million spent by California, our federal tax money, to support a terrorist front group? For God's sakes, what the hell's going on here? And we have this story from November that CARE was cutting checks for $1,000 for anti-Israel agitators. Now, Texas has done the right thing. They have labeled them a terrorist organization or a terrorist-supporting organization. Governor Abbott, Governor DeSantis has done the same thing. And in California, they're paying them $41 million. And the Democrats are doing this all over the country. All over the country. This group needs to be obliterated. And what do I mean by that? It needs to be named nationally a terror front organization. Nationally. It's part of Hamas, and Hamas is part of the Muslim Brotherhood. And I don't give a damn if Qatar likes the Muslim Brotherhood. The Muslim Brotherhood should be designated a terror group throughout the United States of America by our federal government. This group CARE should be criminally investigated. It should be investigated by the IRS. That is the Treasury Department. It should be investigated by the Criminal Division of the Justice Department. And they ought to be investigating the people who run this damn thing. And if they can take any kind of naturalized citizenship away from them, if they deceived us in order to get it, and if they don't have it, deport their asses. Kick them the hell out of here. I don't care if the Democrat Party likes it or not. We know they hate America. I wrote a whole book on it. CARE. I'm so proud of what Texas is doing and Abbott's doing with CARE. This has been my wildest dream for decades. Ask Mr. Producer. Waiting for them to sue me so I could countersue them and get all the discovery. Remember, Rich? I've been talking about that for years. And now they dealt with the wrong governor in the wrong state, Texas. And I feel the same thing would happen to them in Florida and a few of these other solid states. That's why it pays to have these great governors. We shouldn't overlook any of them. Nobody gets coronated as a presidential nominee in the Republican Party who's not an incumbent president. This is not an attack on J.D. or anybody else. It simply is not. But we have to have a vibrant, vigorous primary. And to make sure whoever comes out is able to duke it out with the other side, because they are power hungry and they want to destroy the country and we can't lose. Let's go to John, Phoenix, Arizona, on the Mark Levin app. John, how are you?
1: Thanks for taking my call. Long-time listener, second-time caller. Here's my question. I'm getting discouraged about, you know, Trump's potential decision to take this deal, I'm using air quotes, from Iran. My question is, if he makes a deal with them that does not include achieving the objectives he set out to do, is that a permanent stain on his legacy, one that is a disappointment to people who voted for him three times, like myself, and have watched him restore America as a superpower on the world stage and the faith in America for Americans? And so I'm just interested to hear your input on that. Thank you.
0: Well, you're welcome. I don't know yet, because I don't know if there's a deal, and I don't know what the deal is. That'll be very important, the details, if there is one. And number two, what I'll be looking for is, how in the world are you going to monitor this? How are you going to enforce it? because there have been efforts in the past to do exactly that. So what I've been doing is not attacking or anything of the sort. What I've been doing is saying, here's my view. And my view is we're there, the military's there, our ships are there, our jets are there, our bombers are there. Let's get it over with. I don't believe they're going to go away 10 or 20 years. I don't believe they're going to stop in 10 or 20 years. I've explained why over and over again. And I can understand why people are disappointed or what have you, but no need to be yet, because nothing in that regard has happened yet. And I'm hoping we can also count on the regime there to screw things up. There's a ceasefire right now in name only, I think, as well. I'll put it that way, because they're still firing missiles. Their little mosquito fleet still running around there. The UAE still having to deal with it and so forth. So technically, it's not there anymore, but we can call it whatever we want. We can call it a kumquat. But they don't act like a regime that wants a deal. But if they do want a deal, it's going to be a deal that's intended to be broken, in my humble opinion. So it'll be very interesting to me to see what it is, and I hope there isn't one. Now, that said, here's the deal. If there is something like that, what will the Democrats say? The Democrats will say he chickened out. The Democrats will say this is like Obama 2.0, even if it isn't. The Democrats will say, we didn't really achieve anything. There wasn't an imminent threat. You know, they're going to spin. So my advice is, don't listen to what the Democrats say. Don't listen to what the woke right neo-fascist isolationists say. Don't listen to what any of these people say, the media, because no matter what he does, it's going to be wrong, including what I encourage our government to do. Just do the right thing. Stay the course. Finish them off. Arm the people there. That's an essential element of this. If we don't do that, I don't know how we get rid of the regime. The people will rise up. They have risen up, and they've been slaughtered. They need a fighting chance. We red-blooded Yanks, we believe in arming freedom fighters, people who resist these tyrannies that want to destroy us. And we should do it. We've done it before. We did it under Reagan. It can be done. I don't know if the CIA is up to the task anymore. Bill Casey was up to the task. I just don't know what's going on. Maybe some of this is going on, and it should go on. The president said the Kurds stole some weapons. I don't have any weapons the Kurds stole, so give them to somebody else to get to the people there. It can be done. It can be figured out. So we'll see. I don't know what's going to happen here. I give you my opinion here. I give you my opinion on the Liberty's Voice podcast. I hope you're listening to that on Rumble and YouTube and also, of course, on Fox. And I'm going to talk about this. My opening statement, my opening monologue on Saturday. You might want to check in there. And, of course, Sunday, we're going to have General Keane and we're going to have Newt Gingrich. That'll be very important as well. But, John, you're not the only one who's starting to be concerned or thinking this way and so forth and so on. I do know this. The Republican Party and MAGA conservatives are going to stand by the president. So the base will stand with him. And if we take this to the full end of a victory, and we do that, the polls will follow, the politics will follow in a positive way. If it's perceived as a non-victory some way, and that's how the Democrats are going to try and define this, that could be a problem. We salute our armed forces, police officers, firefighters, emergency personnel. 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
5: From ABC News, I'm Dave Packer. Severe storms and tornadoes leaving behind a trail of destruction in Mississippi.
6: Outside Hattiesburg in the town of Purvis, reports of people trapped in their homes, entire subdivisions in splinters.
7: We came into this hall and everybody kneeled down.
6: The tornado hit just as Pastor Jimmy Brazil and congregants at Cold Town Baptist Church were finishing a meal.
7: After things kind of settled a little bit, we began to venture out and look, and we saw that our fellowship hall was destroyed.
6: Across the state, at least 17 people hurt and more than 1,000 buildings and homes destroyed.
5: ABC's Faith Abube in Purvis, Mississippi. Three people who were aboard the MV Hondius cruise ship have died from the Hantavirus, and two others infected are currently hospitalized in the Netherlands. ABC's Victor Oquendo.
8: When the ship arrives in the Canary Islands, passengers and crew will be screened on board before they can go home. As for those seven Americans who returned to the U.S., none have symptoms, but they are being closely monitored.
5: President Trump asked about the outbreak.
9: We have a lot of people, a lot of great people studying it. It should be fine. We hope.
5: The president commenting during an on-site inspection of renovations to the reflecting pool outside the Lincoln Memorial. Earlier today, the president found out a trade court ruled that his global 10% tariff is unlawful.
10: Donald Trump put in place the 10% tariff hours after the Supreme Court ruled against his first attempt at tariffs in February. With today's ruling, the Court of International Trade concluded that Trump's fix to his illegal tariffs is unlawful, too. In a split ruling, the court said the Trump administration misread a key term in the law used to justify the sweeping tariffs. Peter Harolambous, ABC News, New York.
5: The U.S. launching what it says is a counterattack on Iranian targets after CENTCOM says Iran fired at U.S. destroyers in the Strait of Hormuz. This is the U.S. and Iran try to restart talks to end the war. A one-page framework would be a precursor to more talks. You're listening to ABC News.
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5: Secretary Marco Rubio spent hours with the first American pope today talking Iran and other humanitarian issues. ABC's Melissa Adon.
13: This was a super significant meeting, and it really could help the U.S. in the Holy See. That's where things are right now. You know, we know Pope Leo and Secretary Rubio have very differing opinions on peacemaking and what it really looks like to achieve and get peace. But look, there's common ground. We know Rubio is a devout Catholic, and unlike the president or the VP, Rubio has not criticized Pope Leo directly.
5: The growing popularity of ultra-marathon races is putting the spotlight on elite runners, with a race in Arizona this week bringing record-breaking wins and a heartbreaking tragedy. ABC's Michelle Franzen.
14: Tragedy and triumph on the trails of the Cocodona 250 race in Arizona. Ultra-marathoner Rachel Entrekin, the overall winner for both women and men, set a new course record Wednesday, finishing the 250-mile race in 56 hours, 9 minutes, and 28 seconds. The Cocodona 250 is known as one of the toughest U.S. ultra-marathons. Runners pass through the red rocks of Sedona and trek more than a mile in elevation. Organizers also confirmed a woman participant died collapsing while running that race due to a medical emergency. No other details were disclosed. Michelle Franzen, ABC News.
5: Rapper Kodak Black faces new legal trouble with his arrest in Florida this week for allegedly trafficking MDMA last year after drugs were found during a search. Dave Packery.
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15: Welcome in to Show Me Today, the voice of Missouri. I'm Bill Pollack. A Missouri school district's decision to ban energy drinks has the approval of Professor Denise Wilfley. She's a leading medical expert at WashU in St. Louis and talks to Sue Danielson about the hazards of child energy drink consumption and the larger issue of child obesity in Missouri.
16: First off, I'm super excited that the school district decided to ban the energy drinks. And a lot of the work we do with families is around environmental management that I could certainly talk about. But that's really what the school is doing, is working to set up a positive environment where these drinks that are really high in caffeine, high in sugar, and problematic for the growing child are being removed from that environment. So I think it's super important. We know that those energy drinks, the consumption, can lead to arrhythmias, hypertension. So it's very problematic for kids. And the problem is, too, that oftentimes there's not only the caffeine that's listed, but there are other ingredients that have caffeine in them. So if you, you know, drink one, two, three of those, and it becomes a habit. And I think you have to think about the youth today because of the increase in social media, TikTok being Instagram. Those are things that teens, even middle schoolers, are using and consuming. That's disrupting sleep. So you can imagine that these energy drinks come in as a way to combat fatigue, but it becomes a very vicious cycle.
17: Caffeine, sugar, we can all get in the habits of using those too much, can't we, childhood or adults?
16: Oh, absolutely. And if it's readily available, and the biggest problem we also see is these kids are just not getting enough sleep. Their sleep's disrupted because they're taking their screens into their bedrooms. And you can imagine with my daughters, you know, friends would want to get a hold of them at midnight, you know, and they had their phones, you know, checked outside the room. But parents have no idea how disrupted and problematic it is for kids where you've got that kind of pressure on you that you should be responding. So you can see where the energy drinks come in as a way to deal with this very chaotic lifestyle that teens are having.
17: Yeah, and there's also the peer pressure.
16: Yeah, it becomes like a cool thing to do.
17: And there are certainly a number of students that would be on medication. I would think an energy drink could interact with if they're on ADHD meds or something like that.
16: Mm-hmm. Absolutely, because ADHD medicines, although can be, you know, indicated, be super helpful, but you can imagine how that's already increasing heart rate. And then these energy drinks on top of that, you know, could be very problematic. Or kids who are really anxious, you know, kind of think about any kind of psychiatric illness that youth are struggling with. And we know there have certainly been much higher rates, you know, through the COVID and beyond period, much more vulnerabilities. It's a very tough time to be a middle schooler and high schooler in this digital age.
17: And the sugar content, you talked about that. I think I read where about 30% of children in Missouri are considered obese. I don't know if that's accurate or close, but and that a large number of those who struggle with their weight when they're young carry that into adulthood. Is that what you found?
16: Yes, absolutely. That the earlier the onset of obesity in childhood, the more likely youth are going to track that into adulthood, which we know is associated with, you know, type 2 diabetes, cardiovascular disease. And at WashU, we have conducted research looking at youth with type 2 diabetes. And we know that's very problematic. And of course, it used to be known as adult and childhood onset diabetes. So, you know, you had your type 1 diabetes, that was the childhood, and type 2 was the adult. But now, of course, we can't use those child and adult labels because children have these adult diseases, fatty liver disease, all kinds of issues. And what gets masked a little bit is it's not only increased rates of obesity, so about 1 out of 3 kids have obesity or overweight, but the severity of the obesity, and that is hugely problematic. Although I do think Missouri has really made some exciting progress in this area.
17: Define what is overweight versus obese.
16: Sure. So for children, because they are still growing and developing, we have to use what would be termed relative weight measures. So for kids, it would be above the 95th percentile if on the growth charts. That would make them have obesity. And for youth, it would be above the 85th percentile. And these norms are from, you know, 20 and 30 years ago. So that's why it was the 85th and the 95th. So it used to be only 5% of kids would be above that. And now that rate has quadrupled. So that is why it's a 95th. And you would think, oh, 95th, there should only be 5% above. But it's actually 20% who are above that, 1 out of 5 kids who have obesity.
17: And let's talk about income levels and poverty. I know that's one of the factors.
16: Yes. So kids who have, you know, financial hardship, come from lower income backgrounds, they're more likely to have obesity. So 1 out of 5 kids have obesity. And then if you look in kids who have low-income backgrounds, it's about 1 out of 3 kids have obesity. So they are a vulnerable group, and you can imagine why that is. There's a lot of factors involved with that.
17: Name a few. I would think, obviously, access to healthy food options would be one, but what are some of the other ones?
16: Yeah, I'd say the biggest driver is access to healthy foods. It's also neighborhood environment where less access to places to play, also parents, you know, caregivers working, sleep patterns more disrupted, potentially not having what we would term more alternate reinforcers, you know, other things to do beyond sedentary time or eating these unhelpful foods. So we recently, with the new Medicaid policy, worked specifically with these families to try to address and the needs that they had in order to support them in supporting their kids.
18: 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I'm Sue Danielson. Search Show Me Today wherever you get your podcasts. Dr. Denise Wilfley is professor of psychological and brain sciences and pediatric medicine at Washington University's School of Medicine. She's done extensive research on childhood obesity.
17: It's very complex. The parents are maybe overweight and obese themselves, and changing all that must be incredibly difficult. What do you think works?
16: We found that a program called Family-Based Behavioral Treatment, I've been doing this research since the mid-90s, and what we found is that we can help kids and parents improve and change their weight, as well as their family eating and activity and nutrition patterns. And across the board, we have had lots of studies funded by the National Institutes of Health, PCORI, and we have found, you know, most recently with a CDC-funded trial, where we worked with families from low-income backgrounds who are on Medicaid in both a rural community and an urban community, that delivering the family-based treatment, that they too really benefited from it. Not only did they have improved changes, the child did in their weight status, but also the family changed their eating and nutrition habits, the kids felt better about how they could manage teasing and bullying, and overall they had better quality of life. So we were really excited, and we have this paper now in press, and it'll be coming out in Childhood Obesity. And we work closely with the CDC on that and the Department of Social Services, and really was an outgrowth of our work with the Children's Services Commission for this benefit to be enacted in Missouri.
17: Curious about what your research has shown about the cost of being overweight and obesity in general on the health system in the state. Have you encountered those?
16: Yes. I mean, the cost, that was part of what we brought to the Children's Services Commission, was the cost of obesity to the state, and it was projected that it was about $12 billion cost to the state, and that by being able to intervene with obesity, that those costs could obviously be reduced and also improve quality of life. And what the state did in response is that through work with the Department of Social Services, they decided to, you know, enact one of the first benefits for this family-based treatment for youth. So it's one of the first in the country, and that was enacted in 2021, which is really exciting. And they also, at the same time, they bundled that with an intensive behavioral treatment benefit for adults with obesity as well.
18: That was Dr. Denise Wilfley, professor of psychological and brain sciences and pediatric medicine at Washington University's School of Medicine. This is Show Me Today.
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0: But we have our expert here joining us from University of Missouri Extension, horticulture specialist Kelly McGowan, to teach us how to grow healthier, more productive tomato plants this season. Hello, Kelly.
1: Hello. Thank you for having me today.
0: For beginners, what is the most important thing to get right when planting tomatoes in Missouri?
1: Well, never underestimate how quickly they can grow. You know, the plants in the store are pretty small, but they will grow quickly. And it's important to keep your tomatoes staked and up off the ground. And that can be kind of tricky if they're growing fast. So keep that in mind. It will be a fairly large plant.
0: When is the ideal time to get tomatoes in the ground? And does that vary from year to year?
1: Well, I always tell people Mother's Day is a good day to shoot for. So that's going to be about mid-May, and of course it's this weekend. The weather, usually we won't have any more of a freeze or a frost at that time. Of course, there's some outliers, but typically our soil temperatures are warm enough and our air temperatures are warm enough by then that we can plant tomatoes and other summer vegetables around that time.
0: You mentioned soil. What kind of soil conditions do tomatoes need to really thrive?
1: Well, with any plants, especially garden vegetables that are going to be working really hard and using a lot of nutrients, we want to start with a good, healthy soil. Now, our native Missouri soils are good. They do have, you know, good nutrition, but they are also really rocky. They're shallow in some areas, and some people like to grow in containers or raised beds. Whatever you do, you can add compost, you can add enriched topsoil. Just start with a good soil, and there's lots of options out there to choose from, and that's really going to set you up for success.
0: Kelly McGowan with MU Extension helping us grow healthier, more productive tomato plants this season. How much sun and water do tomatoes need, and are there common mistakes that people make with both?
1: Yeah, well, tomatoes definitely need full sun. So if you are new to growing and you're not sure how long a particular area gets sunshine in a day, watch it. But tomatoes need full sun. They just won't do well in shade. And then as far as water, tomatoes are heavy water feeders, 1 to 2 inches a week at a minimum, and they can possibly use more when they're actively growing and producing.
0: And then how can you determine that if you're starting them out and you're growing them in buckets? I see a lot of people who do that, just grow them in those 5-gallon buckets. How do you judge the water there?
1: Well, you know, always, you know, just looking at the plant. Once you start gardening and start watching your plants day after day, you can start to notice wilt early on, and that's a good indicator. You certainly don't want to let them get too wilted, but just look for the beginning stages of wilt. Certainly feeling the soil is kind of a tried and true method that, you know, anyone can do.
0: Any pests or diseases that might be common that we need to watch for with our tomatoes?
1: Yeah, tomatoes are really susceptible to several different fungal diseases that can live in the soil. And if you grow tomatoes in the same spot year after year, you're going to have that disease pressure build up in the soil. So we really recommend rotating to a different area as much as you possibly can. And that's why a lot of people like growing in the buckets or in large containers, is so they can just dispose of the soil each year and start fresh. Now, other vegetables aren't quite that bad. With tomatoes especially, we want to watch our soil disease pressure. And then it's things like tomato hornworm and tomato fruit worm that can show up. Those, you know, we don't see a big infestation every single year, but they're certainly out there and certainly something to watch for.
0: Kelly, there's so many varieties of tomatoes. Are there certain types that perform better in Missouri or better in buckets as opposed to in ground?
1: Yeah, there is a lot of types out there, and it's a little bit overwhelming. And what I often tell people when they're trying to choose a variety is, what do you want to do with it? Do you

0: want to eat it fresh, just slice it and eat it fresh? Do you want to can with it? Do you want to make spaghetti sauce? Do you want to make salsa? Things like Roma tomatoes are more meaty. They don't have as much pulp and seeds in there, and a lot of people prefer those for canning or processing. If people have an acid sensitivity to tomatoes, ones that are yellow or orange tend to have a lower acid content. So usually, you know, think about what your end use is going to be, and then you can kind of plan from there.
1: My perception is that tomatoes have to be one of the easiest things to grow. Is that true? Are they the easiest? I mean, as long as you're taking care and you're watering them, I mean, they seem to produce quite a bit, and they thrive in different areas.
0: Yeah, it's pretty much a crop that anyone can grow anywhere, even if you live in an apartment and have to grow it on a balcony. They're easy to grow. They're great for beginners. You do get a lot of, you know, tomatoes off of it that you grew. So it's a rewarding thing to grow as well. It's great to do with kids. So it's just a great all-around crop. And I think it is America's most popular garden vegetable to grow. So I think everyone agrees with that.
1: All right, Kelly McGowan from MU Extension. If you're getting into gardening, now just about now is the time to start planting your tomatoes, and you can probably have the most success with the great tips you've provided. We always appreciate your time, Kelly.
0: Thank you.
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12: Getting your heart broken can be really rough. It'll happen to most of us at some point in our lives. It's not just an emotional experience, it's a physical one too. Often described as getting the wind knocked out of you, a knot in your stomach, trouble sleeping. I recently spoke about this with Dr. Yoram Yovel, a psychiatrist and neuroscientist. He was on my podcast, Chasing Life. Now, he told me heartbreak doesn't have to last forever. And while your inclination might be to withdraw, isolate, and shut down, it's often the opposite of what supports healing. One of the things that helps us the most is reconnecting to other people you love. And the reverse is also true, he said. If someone you care about is struggling, don't give up on them. You hold the power to comfort loved ones that are in deep physical or emotional distress. I'm Dr. Sanjay Gupta, helping you live a better life.
1: Is Show Me Today. Missouri is working on a five-year plan to strengthen health care access and improved health outcomes in rural parts of the state where choices can be slim. Lisa Nelson is with Joe Miller, director of Missouri's Rural Health Transformation Program, who says a pilot program is already making a difference.
13: What we're really trying to do is, you know, stabilize and transform, you know, rural health care here in Missouri. And we're very fortunate for the funding that that we've received from the federal government, you know, to do this work moving forward.
14: And just to kind of drill down just a little bit in terms of what the focus will be, at least in the first year, can you jump into that for me?
13: Yes, I would be happy to. And as you previously mentioned, Missouri received a little over $216 million from the Centers for Medicaid and Medicare Services with the federal government for this first year. And so this will be really getting our year one investments off the ground. And I think it's important to kind of point out, we have a short timeline to do this work in Missouri for this first year. We worked on this application, had about a 50 or so day turnaround to submit an application to CMS, and then it was approved December 31st, and then we received an unrestricted budget in late March from CMS. So, yes, now moving forward, you know, we're really going to try to be very strategic in our funding initiatives, and really the focus is going to be around, you know, the local control and really allow, I would say, them to make the decisions on what they need to do to improve their local health, you know, in their communities. And so we have five different buckets of funding this first year. One of them is for, you know, local hubs. And so we're going to be looking at putting, you know, really counties, 3 to 5 counties together, you know, what we are calling local hubs, to look at strategic investment in those communities. And so, you know, it's going to really be focused on really the integration of provider types and how we can better coordinate care to create a healthier population. I think we know in rural areas there's a lot of great, you know, providers and community-based organizations that are doing this work. And can we work together between these organizations to better provide those services? And so, you know, once again, a big part of what we'll be doing, you know, with rural health transformation this first year is building up those local hubs. But, you know, really to support that local hub model, we have, you know, a lot of digital and kind of technology funding that they will be able to draw down to support those organizations. But we also know, you know, if we don't have a workforce in these rural areas, you know, to do this work, you know, that we will fall short of our goals for rural health transformation. So, yes, there will be funding opportunities available to really expand that rural health workforce. And this is going to be both, you know, nurses and IT staff, but and then providers as well. And so lastly, I'll just mention there's a provider transformation budget. And so really looking at how we can fund strategic innovations for healthcare facilities to better meet the demands of the local patient population. So we'll have till the end of September to really get the $216 million obligated. And then it will be October 2027 will be the timeline for that funding to be spent.
14: You know, you talked about tech a couple of times there, and it made me think, you know, because there's all this talk about AI, of course. Do you think that AI is going to be a big part of this plan?
13: Yeah, so, we're referring to kind of the digital backbone, and certainly AI is going to be a part of this, but I think it's important to know that let's do this in a responsible way, and we'll set up a data governance kind of board to oversee kind of this data and AI work, and so that we're making the best choices and the responsible choices needed to move this technology forward. And that's what I think we've been very fortunate, with the Rural Health Transformation Application. We've gotten a lot of buy-in from, both, local individuals and families and providers and the different departments at the state to really pour into this application. And now as we move forward into initiatives like AI and workforce and, those type of areas, that it will be really a group effort, that we'll be doing this with.
14: All right, Joe Miller, Director of Missouri's Rural Health Transformation Program, joining Show Me Today. I'm Elisa Nelson. If you're just tuning in, you want to hear the whole interview, jump on your podcast platform and type in Show Me Today. This may be too far into the future, but I was just curious if, like, as a team, if there are particular health conditions that you're focused on trying to improve via this program.
13: Yeah, so that's a great question. I'm glad you brought that up, because, really, if you think about, our rural health population and what the current needs are, it is, low infant birth weight and maternal health outcomes, traditionally lower in rural areas compared to the urban areas. And then we also, we'll have, in rural areas, higher rates of chronic diseases, such as hypertension, heart disease, diabetes, those measures that really our focus is going to be on improving those outcomes moving forward through those initiatives that I previously mentioned.
14: And just curious, with Missouri's plan, is there anything unique about Missouri's plan compared to the rest of the nation?
13: Certainly, we have CMS has really highlighted our local hub model that we have put forward. And I should mention, this, we've already had this in pilot. We have this in six counties currently, and have seen positive outcomes so far. And so really now trying to take this statewide in the rural areas, and expand off the success we've already had. CMS has highlighted that initiative with all 50 states. So we're really excited to kind of get this off the ground and really get community buy-in here for this model of care to have a healthier rural health population.
14: I'm curious where some of the positive outcomes have been. Like, what have they involved?
13: Certainly. So, I think one area, we're trying to target is how can we reduce hospital admissions, and specifically, those avoidable hospital admissions, and whether that's through follow-up care, after admission, or, just preventing those in the first place. We're a year and a half in, we've already seen a reduction in those hospital admissions. So what that really means is, this population, isn't having to spend as many days, going to the hospital, and they're in the community and with their families and are at work, and so living healthier lives.
14: I would imagine if the focus is access in rural communities, that it will impact the clients, that the patients that walk through the doors at the urban hospitals. They may not be as overloaded, you know, if a rural community doesn't have room for the person or whatever, you know. I would think there would be some sort of impact in the need to even go to an urban hospital in some cases.
13: Yeah, so I think certainly, you know, potentially that could be an outcome of this. And, you know, and I think that in this scenario, you know, where they are potentially having to go to an urban hospital for that, you know, specialty service, you know, if we're able to treat that individual in a rural area and where they don't have to travel, them or their families, you know, that would be a win for that individual and family.
14: All right. Joe Miller, director of Missouri's Rural Health Transformation Program. We'll have you on again. Let's have you on again as things progress, maybe in the fall, and you get closer to kind of laying some stuff out, you know, figuring your way through this process. Love to have you on again for an update, okay?
13: Yes, I would be happy to. Thanks for having me on.
14: All right, this is Show Me Today, the voice of Missouri.
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1: 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The new home for Mizzou's Thompson Center for Autism and Neurodevelopment is up and running. Patients began arriving at the new center in early March, and the official grand opening is taking place tomorrow. Marshall Griffin talks with the executive director, Dr. Connie Brooks, and the director of the center's foundation, Miles Hinkle, who helps handle funding.
18: The Thompson Center has been around. We're at our 20-year anniversary this year, so We've been a staple at the university healthcare system for quite some time, although we have been in different buildings over time. And we're an academic medical center, so we have faculty from the University of Missouri, most of them in the School of Medicine. But we also have staff and students who work at our center. And our mission is to serve children with neurodevelopmental differences, so ranging from things like autism, ADHD, learning concerns, medical complexities that impact development. And we have more than 15 clinical subspecialties, and we offer a wide variety of clinical services, ranging from speech-language therapy, applied behavior analysis, medical follow-up, psychological evaluations, all sorts of services. In addition to, we have a whole research mission and a training mission. So we do a lot of community engagement and education to individuals in the state and actually across the nation. So we are a busy place.
19: And so this new center, tell us how this new center is going to help or enhance both patient services and research.
18: Sure. So our new building is about double of what our previous two buildings were in the sense of patient rooms that we'll have. So we should be able to double our patient visits once we have enough providers and we have the capacity for that. So that's the goal, and we're heading in towards that direction and pretty successful with recruitment at this point. So the new Thompson Center facility is about 74,000 square feet, and the new facility will help us do is that our research wing really includes a lot of focus on additional rooms. So participants who receive some clinical care at the center or have just heard about the work that we do are able to participate in an area that's much larger. And so investigators who are conducting the research can come to our center and have a nice large space where they can work with those participants. Additionally, some of the other changes that we can talk more about is our intensive outpatient program, which did not exist at our previous buildings. And so that program is set up to work with children who have severe behaviors, who are not able to be safe at home or at school, and they end up in the hospital or with legal entanglements. And so we can be a place that serves those children to reduce those severe behaviors in a program that is between 12 and 16 weeks long, but is interdisciplinary, and so has applied behavior analysis, medical interventions in terms of medication management and oversight, speech-language pathology, occupational therapy, psychotherapy for the family. So the whole point of having this bigger facility is that we could rework how we have all of our employees and faculty placed in the center so that they're able to engage in conversations and collaborative care in a much easier way. So the whole building is set up for that purpose, so we can get all these services, all the research, all the training under one roof, to where people are literally bumping into each other to have those conversations as quickly and easily as possible.
19: Where do the patients come from? Are they all Missouri patients? Do they come from other parts of the country, other outside the country?
18: The majority of our patients are from Missouri, and we certainly have families that drive very far across the state. We do have a high number of patients that come from neighboring states to receive our services. I will say that people do fly in for some of our clinics. So, for example, we have a rare disease clinic that is multidisciplinary, and people have flown in for that service. And then we have people that fly in from other countries who want to access our service and our expertise. And so, although most from Missouri, also across the nation and internationally as well.
19: You're listening to Show Me Today. This is Marshall Griffin. We're speaking with Connie Brooks. She's the executive director of the Thompson Center for Autism and Neurodevelopment at the University of Missouri in Columbia. Also with Miles Hinkle. He's the executive director of the Thompson Foundation for Autism and Neurodevelopment. Autism and neurodevelopment issues and disorders, it seems like this has been something that has just continues to explode in the number of patients. Whoever wants to take that, why is this happening?
20: Go ahead, Dr. Brooks.
18: Yeah, so Currently, the autism prevalence rate is 1 in 31 individuals, and we have a really good understanding of why we think that number has risen over time, and part of it is because our understanding of autism has grown, and so the tools that have been developed to assess for autism and look at more subtle symptoms of autism, we are just better at identifying it, so that's one reason it's grown. Additionally, there is much more awareness, acceptance, inclusivity of autism spectrum disorder in society in general. And so instead of autism previously perhaps being a last resort for a diagnosis, families are seeking autism as more of a first diagnosis because it might explain a combination of symptoms that they have concerns about. So people are seeking evaluation much earlier than they might previously. And I would say in general, the more subtle presentations of autism are actually the subpopulation that has grown the most over time. Individuals who maybe are experiencing autism symptoms in a more impactful way, more severe way, those numbers are relatively stable over time. So those numbers, the prevalence rate is not necessarily increasing at the same rate. So we're just getting better at understanding those milder presentations of autism.
19: Let's talk for a moment about the mission of the foundation. Miles, Mr. Hinkle, fill us in on that.
20: Sure. I mean, put very simply, we are the advocacy, awareness, and funding arm to support the incredible work that Dr. Brooks and everybody does here at the Thompson Center. So we hit the pavement in terms of private support, state support, different partnerships with corporations, foundations, do anything and everything we can to help support the good work here.
19: And where does the bulk of the funding come from? Is it private donations? Is there any state or federal funding?
20: There is state and federal funding. This is a wonderful example of a public-private partnership. The state of Missouri stepped up in a transformational way. They gave this building project a $31.5 million appropriation. And that really was obviously the catalyst that helped to get this project going. And then in addition, there's been private support from individuals and corporations and other companies. 32 different states people have donated, 485 individuals, 384 of those were first-time donors. It's just been an incredible case for support. And people stepped up and they recognized the challenge in the issues that we're addressing.
19: And is there any concern about any shortfall or lack of federal or state funding as you know, Congress and Missouri lawmakers, you know, regularly debate budgets and how much of the pie should go where? Is that something that you have to kind of keep tabs on?
20: I'll certainly answer for the philanthropic part. We definitely always keep our eye on anything that's happening in Washington, D.C. that might affect philanthropic giving or tax implications for philanthropists. And maybe Dr. Brooks can speak to some of the reimbursement levels or research dollars or things like that.
18: We also are always keeping an eye on what's happening federally and at the state level in terms of finances. And for us, insurance reimbursement is top of mind. And we know that we're anticipating some changes, particularly with Medicaid or Missouri Health Net, and how that might affect the families that we serve. When you work in pediatric care, the reimbursement rates really don't cover the cost of doing high quality services. And so we've been fortunate to have such a strong and positive partnership with the state of Missouri legislature, and that they support the work that we do and some other centers in the state as well through some budget line items, particularly towards diagnostic work, but others. So they give us some funding every year to help keep those services at that high quality that we want. But we are aware that we need to be prepared for some changes that may come down. I would say, as someone who's been in this business for many, many years, you know, these types of things come in waves, and a center like ours, the need is so great. The commitment to our mission is huge for all of our employees and team members. And so what will happen is that we'll just thoughtfully manage the team through the waves as they come, and then be on the other side of it. So I'm confident that we'll be able to weather the storm, depending, on how it looks.
19: Whenever a parent notices some type of behavioral issues that they think might fall under the autism spectrum, but they just don't know what's going on or what to do, what advice, what's the first steps they should take?
20: I will say, as the father of a 23-year-old on the autism spectrum, my advice to other parents typically is, if you have a gut feeling, go ahead and seek your evidence-based medical professional and visit with them and consider an evaluation.
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4: From ABC News, I'm Dave Packer. Multiple sources tell ABC News that the CDC has activated their Emergency Operations Center and has classified the Hantavirus outbreak at level 3. That's the lowest level of emergency activation and comes after that deadly outbreak on a cruise ship in the Atlantic. Senior fellow at Harvard University's Kennedy School, Dr. Ashish Jha, says that the virus does not spread as easily as COVID.
5: There's one strain, the Andy strain, that's the one that's causing this, does spread from people to people. It's pretty hard. You have to have pretty prolonged contact. This is not casual. This is not a grocery store. That's not being in an elevator with somebody for 30 seconds. You have to have prolonged contact with somebody before you can spread it to them.
4: U.S. and Iran exchanging a new round of strikes after weeks of calm. ABC's Rachel Scott.
6: The Pentagon says Iran fired missiles at American Navy destroyers trying to cross the Strait of Hormuz, and that the U.S. fired back, striking Iranian military facilities and command locations. Central Command describes the American strikes as self-defense. In an interview with Meet, President Trump called them something else, a love tap. Still, Iranians now accuse the U.S. of violating the ceasefire, though the president insists it is still in effect.
4: For 2 days now, investigators in Central California have searched a property related to the disappearance of Kristen Smart. She was last seen leaving a college party in 1996, and her body was never found. In 2022, a man she was with that night, Paul Forrest, was convicted of her kidnapping and murder.
7: The podcast Your Own Backyard is credited with helping crack the case. The host of the show sharing photos of Flores' mother, Susan, answering the door Wednesday when authorities showed up with a search warrant. Prosecutors believe Smart may have been buried on property owned by the Flores family.
4: ABC's Trevor Ault. Twisters slamming Mississippi, leaving a devastating trail of destruction across the South. Hundreds of homes now destroyed and at least 17 people are reported injured. You're listening to ABC News.
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4: A new lawsuit putting the pressure on school officials at Ohio State University over the actions of their former employees decades ago. ABC's Aaron Katursky has more.
10: 30 former Ohio State football players, including several who went on to play in the NFL, are joining a federal lawsuit against the school alleging they were sexually abused by a team doctor. That doctor, Richard Strauss, worked at Ohio State for 2 decades, beginning in 1978. And in that time, hundreds of student athletes alleged he abused them.
4: Life in prison without the possibility of parole. That's the sentence handed down for the man accused of killing one person and injuring dozens of others during a Molotov cocktail attack in Boulder, Colorado last summer. After sentencing, District Attorney Michael Dougherty had a message for Mohammed Suleiman.
11: As much as his act was brutal and monstrous and horrific, it was also, and hear me loud and clear, cowardly. Because you want to come to Boulder County, you want to go to any community and set innocent people on fire, you are truly a coward.
4: Suleiman also faces federal charges in the attack. The NCAA looks to make next March extra mad with a new expansion for the first round of the famed tournament. Organizers bumping up the field to 76 teams. One of the commissioners saying this move will hopefully bring even more compelling games for fans. After spending several hours at the Vatican with Pope Leo, Secretary of State Marco Rubio will meet with Italy's prime minister to discuss the ongoing war in Iran. Dave Packer, ABC News.
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17: And Iran is accusing the U.S. of targeting civilian areas. Iran, by the way, targeting our destroyers in the Strait of Hormuz as well. So, you know, both sides are exchanging fire. This is how President Trump described what happened earlier today.
18: After these strikes, is the ceasefire with Iran still on?
19: Yeah, it is. It's, they trifled with us today. We blew them away. They trifled. I call that a trifle. I'll let you know when there's no ceasefire. You won't have to know. If there's no ceasefire, you're not going to have to know. You're just going to have to look at one big glow coming out of Iran. And they better sign their agreement fast.
17: So that is President Trump. And he does say that the ceasefire is still on despite the firing that took place earlier today. I want to welcome on in to America Tonight, General Richard Newton. And it's always a great honor and pleasure to speak to the general. So thank you very much for joining us here at America Tonight. So how would you describe, the president described what we did to Iran as a love tap, and I don't know, Iran is accusing us of targeting civilian areas. It looks like we did some damage to, I guess it was a pier and some other facilities there in the Strait of Hormuz. How would you describe what happened earlier today?
20: I'll tell you what, to our 15,000 sailors in and around the Strait of Hormuz, it was a rather kinetic day. The president underscored that three of our destroyers were attacked. No damage, thankfully, but and then the United States counterattacked. We have significant firepower up there. We've got two terror strikes groups. We've got the USS Abraham Lincoln and the USS H.W. Bush. We also have hundreds of aircraft, to include A-10 aircraft, Apache helicopters, and other land-based air capabilities, as well as sea-based capabilities, including F-35 stealth fighters. But quite a busy day. And the fact that the United States Navy, through Admiral Cooper, the commander of U.S. Central Command, says that Iran has launched missiles and drones and small boat attacks, you know, in the direction of U.S. warships in and around the Strait of Hormuz, is indicating to me that Iran has no objective or to try to uphold either a ceasefire or really, once we maybe perhaps get into negotiations next week or several days from now in Islamabad, I do not anticipate them also being somewhat of an erstwhile negotiator. You can't trust them. We haven't been able to trust them since the revolution in 1979, fast forward to May of 2026. So lots to unpack here, Dan, but the ceasefire is barely clinging or hanging on at this point.
17: You know, I'm just curious because, you know, Iran's entire Navy is at the bottom of the sea, right? So what do they think they're accomplishing by having these, you know, whatever you call them, fast boats or small boats, and they're attacking destroyers? I mean, what do they think they're accomplishing?
20: Well, it's part of their tactics. They've got hundreds of gunboats that are armed with projectiles. They also are able to employ sea mines, which can be very lethal. We saw that back in the 80s during what we called the tanker wars between Iran and Iraq, but also the United States was in the middle. In fact, we lost dozens of sailors in terms of one of the ships that were attacked and so forth. So they can be very deadly and lethal. They do also have land-based capabilities with their short-range ballistic missiles and their drones and other capabilities. And so, yes, are they a formidable threat? I wouldn't use the word formidable, but they sure are threatening. And really the bottom line here is, are they effective against United States warships? No. Do they have the potential to cause damage? Yes. We don't take them lightly in any stretch. But the real challenge here is that what I refer to, it's not necessarily the Iranian Navy, but the Islamic Revolutionary Guard Navy, they really are putting at risk the commercial sailors, those commercial ships, the tankers, the gas tankers, fertilizer carriers, and so forth. That's what's preventing those ships. We've got 1,550 commercial ships backed up into the Persian Gulf. And so that's the threat. And that's who's being deterred right now. And that's the challenge, is opening up the straits so commercial shipping and crippled shipping captains and insurers and companies feel confident that they can move back and forth for shipping across the Strait of Hormuz, and frankly, you know, get global commerce back flowing across the Strait.
17: General Richard Newton is joining us here on America at Night. Well, let me ask you this. I mean, we did have Project Freedom, and we did that for, I guess it was a couple of days. Iran pitched a fit, of course, as everyone knew that they would. But then the president stopped Project Freedom, and for people that don't know, Project Freedom was our Navy escorting the ships that General Richard Newton is talking about that have been backed up in the Strait of Hormuz, escorting them safely out so that they could get back to their home ports. And the president decided to stop Project Freedom because he was hoping, I guess, for some sort of a solution, or, you know, some sort of a good negotiation with Iran. That, I don't know, it doesn't seem like it's really happening. Was the president premature in stopping Project Freedom?
20: I believe he was. You know, by the way, the president has, I'm going to get that point in just a second, but if you think of the president and the administration all the way back to June 22nd of last year, going after the nuclear weapons sites in Iran. Also, February 28th, kicking up Epic Fury, very, very effective combat operation leading up till April 7th, and then starting to conduct a very effective naval blockade of all ships going in and out of Iranian ports to and from, has been very effective, still remains very effective, Dan. And then what I thought was what was a solid plan that only lasted a day and a half or so, with respect to Project Freedom, was all of a sudden halted. Really because President Trump diplomatically is trying to assuage Iran and try to give them, some motivation to get to the negotiated table and so forth. And so it's frustrating to me and maybe to other Americans that we've paused this time. But the end game here, the bottom line, is to get the Strait open up again, and it's also to get the regime at the negotiating table. So I think I'm willing to stay with the president on this one for a few days or so. Mm-hmm. We've got plenty of firepower and plenty of capability there, but it is very frustrating. And what Project Freedom, just to go back there for just a second, it wasn't necessarily escorting ships per ship across the Strait. Think of it as a zone defense. It was really a guide to guide commercial shipping. Think of it as a small iron dome over the Strait of Hormuz to provide U.S. Navy capability both on the front end and the back end of the Strait of Hormuz to give these backed-up commercial ships that need to get out of there. So I mentioned 1,550 or so ships, 20,000-plus sailors have been held back there for weeks and so forth. So again, A for effort for the administration trying to go that. But now that we put it on pause, all right, we'll give them a couple days or so to see. But I guarantee you, if Iran does not come to the negotiating table specifically for two key things, number one, get the strait open and never do that again, try to close the strait. And secondly, is to address nuclear enrichment and pursuing a nuclear weapon. If those don't happen, I believe the president still has plenty of capability. He certainly, in my view, has the political will, and I would advise him to go back to kinetic strikes, not only in and around the strait, but go back to the Iranian regime, the infrastructure that supports the regime, that is still as diabolical as it was before February 28th, and remain ever so, and go after their political leadership, the hardline leadership of the IRGC, to go after their ballistic missile, their drone capabilities, their manufacturing capabilities, and other aspects of the regime that is still causing havoc, not only for the Iranian people, but for the Gulf Arab nations, and certainly threatening Israel and certainly U.S. national security interests.
17: General Richard Newton is joining us on America at Night. All right, General, I've got to take a quick break, but coming back, I want to talk to you about this 14.1-page memo that we keep hearing about. And a lot of people are asking the question, okay, so what's the difference? Because we know some of what's in this memo. What is the difference between what we're seeing in this memo that the Trump administration is going back and forth with Iran? What is the difference between that memo and the Iranian nuclear deal from the days of Barack Obama and John Kerry? What is the big difference? We'll talk about that next right here on America at Night.
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4: We are finally starting to learn more things we can do to keep our brains sharp as we age. A lot of people think crossword puzzles or Sudoku might do the trick, but the science doesn't really bear that out. What one recent study found, though, was that a certain type of brain training seems to have a significant impact on cognition as we get older. It wasn't memory or even problem-solving tasks that moved the needle. It was an interactive computerized game that tested the ability to recognize two separate images in faster and faster sequences. It's what we call a task of divided attention, in which you don't have a conscious strategy on how to improve. That's according to the study's lead author. You're just trying to do the best you can to figure out how to divide your attention. Now, the game in this study was called Double Decision. If you want to find it and try it out yourself. I'm Dr. Sanjay Gupta, helping you live a better life.

0: We are Red Eye Radio. He's Eric Hurley, and I'm Gary McNamara. Now, one thing we found out this week is the mainstream Democrats that are still as far radical left as you can get.
1: Yeah.
0: And they're Nazi enabling, or they're Nazi excuses.
1: Yeah. Yeah.
0: For Platt in Maine. And then I come upon this, and this was mocked ruthlessly because this is the Never Trumpers media machine.
1: Oh.
0: Bill Kristol's bulwark. The bulwark here,
1: mm-hmm.
0: and they had this story.
1: Yeah.
0: And it says, quote, voters want candidates who are authentically themselves, warts and all. In fact, a candidate's vices have started to become markers of authenticity, say Democratic voters. The man behind the tattoo is the article.
1: Mm. Mm.
0: What Maine voters see in Graham Plattner. Did I say Platt? I'm thinking of L.A. The Maine Senate primary is one of the most interesting in the country. It was, that is, when we were planning on devoting a whole episode of Focus Group podcast to it, but then Mills, unable to keep up with Plattner's widespread appeal, despite his

0: Hi, I'm Vince Galanese, host of The Vince Show and Vince Podcast. It's a show with an obsessive focus on what's good for America. 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
2: ABC News, I'm Dave Packer. The Centers for Disease Control and Prevention has classified the hantavirus outbreak as a level 3 emergency response, the lowest level of emergency activation. This is 7 people in 5 states are now being monitored for the virus following an outbreak on the MV Hondius cruise ship. 3 people on board that ship have died. The U.S. and Iran exchanged a new round of strikes Thursday. The Pentagon says the strikes were self-defense against Iranian targets after Iran fired at U.S. destroyers in the Strait of Hormuz. President Trump called those strikes a trifle, adding that the ceasefire is still in place and Iran wants to make a deal.
3: Well, it's more than a one-page offer. It's an offer that basically said they will not have nuclear weapons. They're going to hand us the nuclear dust and many other things that we want.
2: The Mississippi Emergency Management Agency says 17 people were injured in Wednesday's storms across 3 counties. No fatalities were reported. This is ABC News.
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0: He lied to Congress. He perjured himself.
1: Yeah.
0: I believe he did. We said it way back then when he tried to change the definition of gain of function.
1: Right. Right.
0: And will they be able to prosecute him on that? I don't know. Well, we're talking medical semantics. But the fact is he was trying to hide the truth as to what was going on.
1: No doubt. When you go back to those exchanges between, and I credit Rand Paul, it wasn't just once. There were a few times where he went back and forth with Fauci, and it was clear Fauci was lying. But that one, especially on gain of function. It doesn't matter what you call it. This was our concern with Rand Paul was if you're trying to get it out of him, it doesn't matter. Was there work being done to make this more contagious
0: to human
1: and
0: beings.
1: Dangerous to human beings?
0: Right. That, right. Don't.
1: I don't care what you call
0: it. Forget about the title.
1: Was there any work being done, yes or no?
0: Yeah, I remember you and I had said that. Stop with the title of it.
1: Right.
0: Ask, was this going on? Were you attempting to change the virus?
1: Exactly.
0: And the answer would have had to be yes.
1: Yes. Without lying.
0: Yeah.

0: We are Runner Radio. He's Eric Carlin. I'm Gary McNamara.
1: Oh, my. The Babylon Bee, brutal.
0: Yeah.
1: Ready?
0: Okay, what do you got?
1: Dr. Fauci reports amazing results in gain-of-function research at new cruise ship laboratory.
0: Oh wow.
1: And the reason that the reason they did that is because you see the Rand Paul on X yesterday saying 5 days and the statute of limitations are up.

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2: News, I'm Dave Packer. We're now hearing from multiple sources tonight that the CDC has activated their Emergency Operations Center and has classified the hantavirus outbreak at a level 3, that after that deadly outbreak on a cruise ship in the Atlantic. After weeks of calm, the Pentagon says that Iran has fired missiles at American Navy destroyers trying to cross the Strait of Hormuz and that the U.S. fired back, striking Iranian military facilities. President Trump insists the ceasefire is still in effect. Twisters slamming Mississippi, leaving a devastation trail across the South. Alicia Marbury says she's grateful nobody was killed.
3: I was going to wait it out. I mean, this is the second time I've been around a tornado, but, you know, up here, thank God a lot of lives were spared.
2: Hundreds of homes now destroyed, at least 17 people reported injured. The Justice Department investigating suspicious oil trades made just minutes before major announcements by President Trump. This is ABC News.
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2: ABC News, I'm Dave Packer. The Centers for Disease Control and Prevention has classified the hantavirus outbreak as a level 3 emergency response, the lowest level of emergency activation. This is 7 people in 5 states are now being monitored for the virus following an outbreak on the MV Hondius cruise ship. 3 people on board that ship have died. The U.S. and Iran exchanged a new round of strikes Thursday. The Pentagon says the strikes were self-defense against Iranian targets after Iran fired at U.S. destroyers in the Strait of Hormuz. President Trump called those strikes a trifle, adding that the ceasefire is still in place and Iran wants to make a deal.
3: Well, it's more than a one-page offer. It's an offer that basically said they will not have nuclear weapons, they're going to hand us the nuclear dust, and many other things that we want.
2: The Mississippi Emergency Management Agency says 17 people were injured in Wednesday's storms across 3 counties. No fatalities were reported. This is ABC News.
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1: except
0: of like
1: for that Hitler guy.
0: So kind of like Teresa said, I'm willing to give him the benefit of the doubt that it was a mistake, and I really appreciate that he's been upfront about it and said, "Yeah, I did it. It was a mistake."
1: Right. Yeah. He said, "I'm sorry."
0: God.
1: He said, "I'm sorry."
0: Just
1: on that
0: amazing
1: permanent thing he put on his chest.
0: Just amazing. Just amazing.

0: Morning. It is a Friday morning at that, May 8th. And you're tuned in to a Columbia Morning with David Gaines. I've already got my initial cup of Lakota coffee in my hand. Good show lined up for you on this Friday to wind down the work week on. Beth Orns is owner of Better Together Mental Health, and they're one of the nominees this year for the Chamber Small Business of the Year Award, which was announced last night, by the way. And we will be visiting with Beth about her business in the 7 o'clock hour. Looking forward to that. Our To the Lobby segment with Ragtag Cinema is in the 8 o'clock hour. And this week, it's our very good friend, education programmer, Gabby Galarza. I always like it when Gabby comes on because I have fun making her laugh. That is always a highlight of our conversations each time. And they've got great programming here in the days to come. So we'll be highlighting that for you on the show today as well. Plus, we're right around the corner from a weekend here in which we'll be honoring mothers. And so for all the mothers tuning in this morning, an early happy Mother's Day to you. We appreciate everything that you do. I certainly miss mine. That is always the other kind of sad part of, you know, your recognition of Mother's and Father's Days. But we do recognize it. And if you're celebrating and if you haven't figured out what you're going to be doing yet, well, but time to get jumping on this. According to the National Retail Federation, spending on Mother's Day is expected to reach a record $38 billion this year. Wow. That is actually up from $34.1 billion last year. That's up significantly from last year. And it's definitely more than the previous record, which was only set a few years ago, back in 2023, at the time of $35.7 billion. So again, we're right at 38 this go around. So what does that mean when you break it down to the average person? Well, that means that they plan to spend about $284 on gifts. 54% say they plan to get something for their mother or stepmother, followed by their wife and their daughter. And, you know, makes you wonder, what about, you know, your sister and in-laws and that kind of thing? But then it gets a little bit expensive. You keep going down the line there. If you want to know what the most popular gift is, you probably have guessed correctly. Flowers, and that is followed by cards and then things like special outings, like a dinner or brunch. I would think that would be top of the list. But maybe you can't find the time to do that. So I guess that makes sense. But that's always what I did and how I like to celebrate it. And, you know, cards and all that as well. But I always thought that going out for a meal and one-on-one time is hard to beat. Gift cards and clothing or accessories like jewelry, a lot of people buy that as well. There was a separate poll which showed that 47% of Americans plan to celebrate Mother's Day this year. 47%. I guess I have to be honest here. I'm a little surprised that's not higher. And apparently 34% simply don't celebrate. By comparison, 34% say they plan to celebrate Father's Day this year, while 45% do not. So as usual, dads are second place there, man. That's just how it is. 32% of Americans plan to celebrate both Mother's Day and Father's Day. I would hope that would be what most people would plan on doing if they're going to celebrate either or. The poll also asked Americans who were raised by both a mother and father about the parental roles in their house growing up. And according again to this survey from YouGov, by the way, 75% of people said their mother did more housework. 53% said she was more involved with their daily activities. And 47% said she was more affectionate, and 39% said they were closer to their mother. Women are more likely to say that they turned to their mother for advice. Men more likely to credit their mother for being more affectionate. I don't think I'm too surprised by that, actually. That makes sense to me. Maybe a little bit more surprisingly, men were slightly more likely to say they were closer to their mother than women were. That is, again, that's a poll result. I think we all know that mothers and daughters and mothers and sons and fathers and daughters and fathers and sons all have unique bonds kind of silly to try to rank them here, but that's what surveys do. Main thing is go out and celebrate with the mother in your life if you're able to, and maybe if not, with your daughter or wife. I think a good way to celebrate the day. One of those approaches. SNAP has come out. Actually, the USDA came out this week, and they have now issued a new rule that's requiring retailers that accept SNAP to provide healthier food choices. It's not the first time we've heard this in this request, but now they've got a new rule requiring it, and they're asking for specific stocking standards across four categories of staple foods. So the new guidelines will go into effect this very fall. And they're emphasizing whole foods, increasing perishable food requirements, and they are also, they say, eliminating loopholes that allowed certain snack foods to count towards staple food requirements. They're going to try to get rid of that. Retailers need to meet and maintain the stocking standard in order to be certified to accept SNAP, with nearly 3,200 retailers facing action for failing to comply. U.S. Secretary of Agriculture Brooke Rollins said that USDA is making sure they're actually in the business of selling food. He emphasizes the importance of providing healthy options to customers and communities. I do agree with that. Kind of a bummer, though. You can't get maybe some of the sweeter stuff here, but I understand. SNAP authorized retailers handle over $90 billion annually in taxpayer dollars. And the USDA aims to ensure that these retailers are offering nutritious food choices. I think that should always be the case. All right, we're coming up on our first break of the program, 6:19. We'll switch things to sports. That's coming up here in a couple moments, and we'll get that coverage from our good friends at Missouri Net. A detailed look at your First Alert weather forecast on the way as well. And there are a few opportunities for maybe some pop-up showers here in the days to come. And not a bad weekend, frankly. We'll give you the details on that here on the way. Your opening markets this hour as well. 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
3: A Better Life with Dr. Sanjay Gupta.
4: In recent years, scientists have really dialed up the urgency to understand PFAS, sometimes referred to as forever chemicals because of how long they take to break down. The latest study found these chemicals may be aging men in their 50s and 60s a bit faster than men who are younger or older, or women of any age. Experts we talked to said the accumulation of PFAS may lower testosterone levels in men, impair sperm quality, and increase risks of testicular and kidney cancer. Women, it seems, just seem to be able to clear PFAS faster. Now, whether you're a man or a woman, trying to limit your exposure is a great idea. Three ways to do that. Filter your drinking water. Don't use non-stick cookware like Teflon, and avoid fast food packaging, which are sometimes coated with these chemicals. I'm Dr. Sanjay Gupta, helping you live a better life.
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12: Missouri Net Sports, I'm Bill Pollack. The Cardinals keep rolling, a 2-1 win over the San Diego Padres last night. Jordan Walker doubled to start the seventh inning and scored the go-ahead run on Mason Wynn's triple. St. Louis has won for the eighth time in 10 games. Alec Burleson homered, and Matthew Liberatore, after giving up a run in the first inning, tossed six strong innings. Riley O'Brien locked down his 11th save. The Royals left too many chances on the table, an 8-5 loss to Cleveland. They stranded 10 runners, including six in scoring position. Bobby Witt Jr. matched a career high with four hits and a homer.
13: The thing, just getting back to being myself up there and just going up there and just having a good approach and be ready for any pitch, and then just being able to kind of try to get on and make some happen.
12: The St. Louis Battlehawks go for their third win in a row. They host the Columbus Aviators. The Battlehawks coming off a 16-3 win over Louisville last Thursday.

0: President of the United States and a native of Missouri, and the holiday established statewide back in 1967, the year I was born, everybody. The city, by the way, the city of Columbia and our schools and all federal offices here are remaining open on this Friday. So I want to make sure you're aware of that. It is the birthday of late President Harry Truman. We're coming up on 627. We will get to more headlines here on the other side of the break. We'll grab those from ABC News and from Missouri Net. A look at those opening markets on the way as well. 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
8: You and I have never met, but I'm willing to bet that there is something you would like to do, but you feel like you can't, that it's too hard, that you don't deserve it. A colleague of mine recently told me about this new book called Brave Shift, 30 Mindset Changes to Transform Your Life. It's written by a woman named Michelle Carrer. Carrer says the one thing most people forget when they set a goal is to attach a reason to it. Having that reason is big. Because when you don't want to do something that's necessary to reach your goal, you can go back to your reason to find the motivation you need. Try to frame your goal as something you want to achieve, as opposed to being a bad part of yourself that you want to change. That will make you more likely to succeed, as will asking for help. All of us need it, and it makes people feel good to help you achieve your goals. I'm Dr. Sanjay Gupta, helping you live a better life.
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3: With a look at KFRU News, I'm David Gaines. A federal trade court has ruled against President Trump's latest effort to impose global tariffs.
4: After the Supreme Court struck down his sweeping emergency tariffs in February, the president moved to Plan B, a temporary 10% tariff on all imports. But now, in a 2-1 ruling, the New York-based Court of International Trade says the president has not met the requirements of the law he invoked. The judges acknowledged that the accounting term balance of payments deficit might cause confusion, but they said it definitely does not mean a trade deficit. In finding the 10% tariff unlawful, they have limited their ruling to just a handful of importers, saying other plaintiffs in the case lacked standing. Stephen Portnoy, ABC News, Washington.
3: Severe storms and tornadoes leaving behind a trail of destruction in Mississippi. Officials report more than a dozen injuries and hundreds of homes either damaged or destroyed. ABC's Faith Abube has more.
5: I came here and I got in.
6: Lauren Rangeling hid in her bathtub, pulled the shower curtain, and prayed.
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6: Brad Hankins' mother's house destroyed.
7: How do you even begin to salvage anything?
8: 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You just got to start somewhere.
9: There's not much left here, but homeowners have begun the cleanup. Grateful they made it through, but they tell me those harrowing moments when the storm roared through and they feared for their lives will stay with them for quite a while.
3: The Trump administration has imposed a new round of sanctions of businesses tied to the Cuban military. ABC's Whit Johnson is in Havana.
10: For weeks, President Trump has repeatedly threatened potential military action against Cuba.
11: Cuba's going to be next. Cuba's a mess. It's a failing country, and they're going to be next.
10: The foreign minister warning of a bloodbath if the U.S. launched an attack.
12: We take threats by the United States very seriously. It seems that the U.S. government has chosen a dangerous path, a path that could lead to unimaginable consequences, to humanitarian catastrophe.
3: A look now at this morning's headlines from Missouri Net.
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14: Missouri Net News, I'm Matt Pilger. A man is dead and a woman was seriously injured following a shooting and pursuit in central Missouri on Thursday. According to the Boone County Sheriff's Department, deputies say a woman called 911 from a home in North Columbia, reporting her adult son had been fatally shot and she had been wounded. Investigators identified a relative as the suspect, who later led officers on a pursuit that ended along Highway 63 after tire deflation devices were used. Police say the man fired at a patrol vehicle, did not comply with commands, and later died at the scene from a self-inflicted gunshot wound. Ground was broken Thursday in central Missouri's Columbia on another stretch of Missouri's Interstate 70 expansion. The $441 million project adds a third lane to I-70 between Roachport and Columbia. Governor Mike Keogh was at the groundbreaking and says the project is a major step forward for Missouri's transportation system.
15: We started the interstate system was in St. Charles, Missouri, just 70 years ago. So Missouri's history of investing in infrastructure, understanding what it does for the safety of our communities, understanding what it does for economic development is clear and is well documented.
14: State officials are looking into one of the largest data breaches in U.S. history. Sue Danielson reports.
16: Missouri Department of Commerce and Insurance Director Angela Nelson says millions of names, addresses, Social Security numbers, and healthcare data were apparently exposed in the conduit data breach.
17: It's kind of like a magical recipe of personal information that was accessed.
16: No word yet how many Missourians' information was exposed. Nelson recommends Missourians also look at each health insurance statement to make sure the charges are accurate.
14: This is Missouri Net.
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25: Getting your heart broken can be really rough. It'll happen to most of us at some point in our lives. It's not just an emotional experience, it's a physical one too. Often described as getting the wind knocked out of you, a knot in your stomach, trouble sleeping. I recently spoke about this with Dr. Yoram Yovel, a psychiatrist and neuroscientist. He was on my podcast, Chasing Life. Now, he told me heartbreak doesn't have to last forever. And while your inclination might be to withdraw, isolate, and shut down, it's often the opposite of what supports healing. One of the things that helps us the most is reconnecting to other people you love. And the reverse is also true, he said. If someone you care about is struggling, don't give up on them. You hold the power to comfort loved ones that are in deep physical or emotional distress. I'm Dr. Sanjay Gupta, helping you live a better life.
26: 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I call that insolvent. Well, that's exactly what the U.S. Treasury admitted the other day in its own official report. 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
3: $6.39 is your time on this Friday morning. Let's take that look at those U.S. stock futures up early today. As traders are eyeing developments between the U.S. and Iran and looking ahead to the release of April's jobs report, which officially comes out a little bit later, your S&P 500 futures and your NASDAQ 100 futures both up at around 0.4%. Excuse me. The NASDAQ up by 0.6% right now, and your futures tied to the Dow Jones Industrial Average have risen by 123 points. That is the equivalent of 0.3%. 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
28: From ABC News, Wall Street Now. The Justice Department investigating suspicious oil trades made just before major announcements by President Trump. Sources tell ABC News the DOJ is looking into at least four trades, which made a total of $2.6 billion betting on price swings in the global oil markets. Some of those bets placed minutes before President Trump's major announcements about the war, the massive payouts raising concerns about insider trading. Whirlpool shares plunging as the appliance manufacturer cut its financial forecast in half and announced it will be suspending dividends it's been paying since 1950. The company planning to raise prices to get back to profitability following the lead of Maytag and KitchenAid, which increased prices by 10% last month, and now say they'll boost prices by another 4% in July. Looking ahead, this morning's April jobs report is expected to show growth of just 55,000 jobs, but that would be enough to keep unemployment at a comparatively low 4.3%. Dave Packer, ABC News.

0: It is a Columbia morning with David Gaines. More importantly, it's Friday. I always love Friday, and it is the 8th day of May. We've got an updated look at that First Alert weather forecast coming up here in just a few moments. More sports coverage for you this hour as well. And before we get to top of the hour and headline news, we'll be taking a look at those latest updates in the world of entertainment from ABC as well. The Columbia School Board will be meeting on Monday, and they're going to be talking about long-promised updates that will increase the clarity to the district's bullying policy, all right? A nice article previewing the meeting that you could find in the Columbia Missourian. Concerns about bullying in the district have persisted in recent years, and they have been a common topic during the 2026 school board election. You will remember that. So at the center of those discussions is what they call Policy JFCF, and that outlines how the board and administrators respond to reported incidents of bullying. The revised policy moved to the board on late April, by the district's policy committee, and they had reopened it for revision late last August after realizing they didn't really have a good handle on the data, according to committee chair Paul Harper. And while the board did hear reports of bullying in schools, data provided by the administration did not reflect that, so they decided that they needed to take a very hard look at the policy. So that makes sense. One of the things they'll be talking about on Monday's meeting, and we will certainly have the aftermath of that meeting when I will have guests from the district on the program here on Tuesday of next week, and we'll talk about what happened during the school board meeting the previous evening. So always like having that conversation. Not sure who my guests are going to be next week. I'll take a look at my revised list here, but I really like the rotation we've been having here, and that will continue as we will follow up on the Columbia Public School Board meeting on Monday night on this show. All right, we're coming up to our next break. We will take a look at sports again here on the other side and a deeper dive into that First Alert weather forecast, which includes the forecast for your Mother's Day activities. So stick around for that. 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
11: We are finally starting to learn more things we can do to keep our brains sharp as we age. A lot of people think crossword puzzles or Sudoku might do the trick, but the science doesn't really bear that out. What one recent study found, though, was that a certain type of brain training seems to have a significant impact on cognition as we get older. It wasn't memory or even problem-solving tasks that moved the needle. It was an interactive computerized game that tested the ability to recognize two separate images in faster and faster sequences. It's what we call a task of divided attention, in which you don't have a conscious strategy on how to improve. That's according to the study's lead author. You're just trying to do the best you can to figure out how to divide your attention. Now, the game in this study was called Double Decision. If you want to find it and try it out yourself. I'm Dr. Sanjay Gupta, helping you live a better life.
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13: Here are your political insights from ABC News. Republican Governor Bill Lee has signed into law the new U.S. House of Representatives map for the state that Republican lawmakers put together. It carves up a majority black district in Memphis to the Republicans' advantage. Part of President Trump's strategy for the November midterm elections. ABC's Brian Clark.
14: Tennessee became the ninth state to redraw its congressional map ahead of the midterms, the General Assembly acting quickly after last week's Supreme Court decision. It minimizes the impact of majority black Shelby County. It's currently held by Congressman Steve Cohen, the only Democrat representing Tennessee in Congress, and he says he'll sue to try to stop the new map.
13: The U.S. and Vatican indicate meetings Thursday between Secretary of State Marco Rubio and Pope Leo and Vatican officials were pleasant, discussing religious freedom, war, and peace. The aim was to repair relations after a political flap between the Pope and U.S. President. Those are your political insights. Chuck Sievertson, ABC News.
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16: Missouri Net Sports, I'm Bill Pollack. The Cardinals keep rolling, a 2-1 win over the San Diego Padres last night. Jordan Walker doubled to start the seventh inning and scored the go-ahead run on Mason Wynn's triple. St. Louis has won for the eighth time in 10 games. Alec Burleson homered, and Matthew Liberatore, after giving up a run in the first inning, tossed six strong innings. Riley O'Brien locked down his 11th save. The Royals left too many chances on the table, an 8-5 loss to Cleveland. They stranded 10 runners, including six in scoring position. Bobby Witt Jr. matched a career high with four hits and a homer.
17: The thing, just getting back to being myself up there and just going up and just having a good approach and be ready for any pitch, and then just being able to kind of try to get on and make some headway.
16: The St. Louis Battlehawks go for their third win in a row. They host the Columbus Aviators. The Battlehawks coming off a 16-3 win over Louisville last Thursday. St. Louis is tied for second place in the UFL. Bill Pollack, Missouri Net.
0: 6:50 is the time. Let's take an updated look at that First Alert weather forecast. We get courtesy of our media partners at KOMU8. This morning, we're starting things off on a fair note. We have 48 degrees out at Columbia Regional Airport, and we've climbed to 52 degrees here in town at Sanborn Field on the MU campus. It is a Friday that is going to at least be partly cloudy with scattered showers, a very strong possibility throughout the day. Well, I say throughout the day, really starting here in the kind of mid-afternoon hours. We should be able to get through the morning without that, but they start to pop up a little bit more in the afternoon, and eventually you will climb to 72 for our high today. Winds are a factor. They're going to be coming in from the south at about 10 miles per hour, and they'll be gusting at around 15 to 20 miles per hour. Tonight, scattered showers likely, mainly before 8 p.m., so that's the stretch we're really looking at today. It's kind of mid-afternoon through early evening with the best chance of those scattered showers. Otherwise, mostly cloudy tonight. Overnight temperatures cooling down into the upper 40s. Your weekend forecast, mostly sunny on Saturday. And we're looking at a high tomorrow afternoon, again, right around 81 degrees with west winds at about 10 miles per hour. We do see some rain chances Saturday night into the overnight hours, and that's going to cool things down just a little bit. But that should lead to what is looking to be a pretty lovely Mother's Day, everybody, for Sunday. So we're looking at partly sunny skies and a high not too far from 70 degrees, right around 67 degrees under those partly sunny skies. I'll take that. That sounds like a very nice day for Mother's Day. And the winds are they're doing their part as well. Northeast winds on Sunday at around 5 to 9 miles per hour. Taking a look at next week, it's going to be sunny on Monday as we get back at things, and a high right around 73 degrees. Mostly sunny on your Tuesday with a high near 82, and then we're going to kind of hover in those upper 70s to low 80s for the remainder of the week next week. Right now at Columbia Regional Airport, at least the top of the hour, they were reporting 48 degrees. And again, here in town at Sanborn Field, we have currently climbed to 52 degrees. Good show on this Friday. I want to mention that again. We're continuing our interviews with the nominees for the Chamber Small Business of the Year. They announced that last night during an event, and one of the nominees, we're going to put the focus on that, and that is Better Together Mental Health. And I'm going to be visiting with the owner, Beth Orns, and she will be my guest here in the 7 o'clock hour. In the 8 o'clock hour, in the home stretch during our To the Lobby segment with Ragtag Cinema, this week it's Gabby Galarza. I always like having Gabby here. So nice program lined up for you, and it continues on the other side of this break. It is the Voice of Columbia, News Talk 98.9 FM and 1400 AM, KFRU.
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11: We are finally starting to learn more things we can do to keep our brains sharp as we age. A lot of people think crossword puzzles or Sudoku might do the trick, but the science doesn't really bear that out. What one recent study found, though, was that a certain type of brain training seems to have a significant impact on cognition as we get older. It wasn't memory or even problem-solving tasks that moved the needle. It was an interactive computerized game that tested the ability to recognize two separate images in faster and faster sequences. It's what we call a task of divided attention, in which you don't have a conscious strategy on how to improve. That's according to the study's lead author. You're just trying to do the best you can to figure out how to divide your attention. Now, the game in this study was called Double Decision, if you want to find it and try it out yourself. I'm Dr. Sanjay Gupta, helping you live a better life.
9: What gift would make your mom feel like the number one mom? A vacation? A shopping spree? A trip to the spa? You could win $5,000 for the mom in your life with our Mother's Day giveaway. Just head to our website now to enter this national contest for a chance to win $5,000 for mom.
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13: Billie Eilish, Hit Me Hard and Soft, the tour, live in 3D. 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Eilish told ABC News she's happy to have this permanent record of her tour for both her fans and for herself.
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13: The Minions have been part of Hollywood since the first Despicable Me movie back in 2010. Now in the new trailer for Minions and Monsters, the latest installment in the franchise, we see how the yellow creatures first came to Hollywood and how they nearly destroyed it. The movie's out July 1st. Chuck Sievertson, ABC News.
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30: The Dutch cruise ship hit by a hantavirus outbreak, which is blamed for 3 deaths. That ship will arrive Sunday in the Canary Islands. ABC's Maggie Rulli is there.
31: Spanish authorities have reiterated that no one on board that ship will be allowed anywhere near any residents here in the islands. They say the ship will arrive to an isolated, cordoned-off area. The passengers then will arrive here at the port in hazmat suits before getting on a bus. They'll be under military guard and going to an isolated section of the airport. They'll then be sent to their home countries.
30: Seven people in five U.S. states who were on board the ship are being monitored. So far, they've shown no symptoms. Dr. Stephanie Widmer at St. John's Riverside Hospital in New York says hantavirus is very different from illnesses like COVID and measles that spread quickly.
0: Even though there is historical documentation of the Andes strain being able to spread from person to person, it is not very efficiently spread from person to person.
30: The Labor Department releases the April jobs report this hour, and economists expect that it will show 55,000 jobs added last month. It'll be watched closely to see the impact of the war in Iran as another consumer product gets more expensive. Nintendo's raising the price of the Switch 2 by $50 in September, blaming various changes in market conditions. ABC's Elizabeth Schulze says other companies are warning about the impact of higher gas prices on the economy.
1: Whirlpool, which makes refrigerators and washing machines, warned that the war caused a, quote, recession-level decline in consumer confidence as customers put off those big-ticket purchases. McDonald's CEO is citing heightened anxiety from higher gas prices that is going to disproportionately impact low-income consumers.
30: And even though the U.S. and Iran traded fire on Thursday, President Trump says that the ceasefire remains in place. You're listening to ABC News.
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30: Lawmakers in Tennessee approved a new congressional map for the state barely a week after the Supreme Court ruled that racial majority districts are unconstitutional. State Senator London Lamar, a Democrat, says,
5: "You cannot take a majority black city, fracture its voting power, and then tell us race has nothing to do with it."
30: Referring to Memphis, as the new map divides the 9th district, the only one held by a Democrat, into two, diluting the impact of majority black Memphis and Shelby County. Investigators in Central California have been searching a property related to the disappearance of Kristen Smart, who was last seen 30 years ago. A man seen that night has been convicted of her murder, and the property being searched belongs to his mother, says ABC's Trevor Ault.
6: Paul Flores was last seen with Kristen Smart at a party back in 1996.
7: If she's not alive anymore, what do you think happened?
8: I would say like someone who she hitchhiked with or something, abducted her or something, you know.
6: His father was charged but acquitted of being an accessory to the murder. His mother was never charged.
30: The Los Angeles Police Department projects that it will cost $1.15 billion to secure the 2028 Summer Olympics in the city and says it only has enough staffing to cover about a third of the needs. Meanwhile, costs associated with this summer's World Cup are in the spotlight. A train ticket from New York City to games in New Jersey's no longer going to cost $150, thanks to corporate sponsors, but it's now going to cost $105. Brian Clark, ABC News.
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3: Lean right here. 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So chatting with Miles, I'm up at like 2:35. True story. I never minded being 2:35, but you know what minded? 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
4: Better Together Mental Health. And we'll talk to her here in about, a little less than 20 minutes from now. So stick around for that. We kick off the hour by heading now to the KFRU newsroom. With a look at KFRU News, I'm David Gaines. Today, we observe the late President Harry Truman's birthday, and as a result of that, some county and state offices are closed. All driver examination stations throughout the state are closed on this Friday. According to the State Highway Patrol's Facebook post, both of Columbia's license offices are closed today. Other state offices, Boone County office buildings, and the Boone County Courthouse are also closed. The City of Columbia schools and all federal offices will remain open. Truman was the 33rd president of the United States and a Missouri native. The holiday was established statewide in 1967. A groundbreaking ceremony was held yesterday in Columbia to celebrate the Roachport to Columbia project, one segment of the I-70 expansion. The $441 million project will add a third lane to I-70 between Roachport and Columbia. It's aimed at providing safety and easing congestion. The overall improved I-70 project stretches across the state and is expected to be completed by the end of 2030. A 32-year-old man is dead after leading law enforcement on a chase on Highway 63 following a shooting that happened just northeast of Columbia. The chase ended on northbound 63 near Route P and Route B after law enforcement used a pit maneuver to push the suspect's vehicle off the road. The suspect had shot at a state trooper before crashing. That gunfire struck a patrol vehicle multiple times. Law enforcement did not fire on the suspect. When they searched the vehicle, they found 32-year-old Stephen Swanson dead of what law enforcement believed was a self-inflicted gunshot wound. The chase began after the driver had shot two people in the 5100 block of North Douglas Drive. Multiple law agencies responded to the incident. The crash prompted the closure of Highway 63 both directions near the Boone County-Randolph County line. It has since reopened. Improvements to pedestrian facilities along Grindstone Parkway are set to begin on Monday. The work will update sidewalks, curb ramps, and pavement approaches so that they are in compliance with the standards of the Americans with Disabilities Act. Construction will be taking place in the section of Grindstone between Providence Road and Highway 63. Pedestrian facilities will be closed, and crews may also intermittently close one lane of the road as needed between the hours of 9 a.m. and 4 p.m. Crews plan to start work on the south side near Providence Road, then work east before switching to the north side. MoDOT expects the work to be done by the end of July, weather cooperating.
9: The Boone County Office of Emergency Management and Columbia Fire Department recently purchased new hazardous material detectors through a grant given by the Missouri Department of Public Safety. The machines, known as area arrays, are able to detect toxic and combustible gases, volatile organic compounds, radiation, and even atmospheric conditions. The detectors were worth $42,000 and were fully paid for by the grant. The two new units bring the department's detectors to four. The area arrays are currently in service by the Columbia Fire Department. News now from Missouri Net.
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11: Missouri Net News, I'm Matt Pilger. A man is dead and a woman was seriously injured following a shooting and pursuit in central Missouri on Thursday. According to the Boone County Sheriff's Department, deputies say a woman called 911 from a home in North Columbia, reporting her adult son had been fatally shot and she had been wounded. Investigators identified a relative as the suspect, who later led officers on a pursuit that ended along Highway 63 after tire deflation devices were used. Police say the man fired at a patrol vehicle, did not comply with commands, and later died at the scene from a self-inflicted gunshot wound. Ground was broken Thursday in central Missouri's Columbia on another stretch of Missouri's Interstate 70 expansion. The $441 million project adds a third lane to I-70 between Roachport and Columbia. Governor Mike Kehoe was at the groundbreaking and says the project is a major step forward for Missouri's transportation system.
12: We started the interstate system was in St. Charles, Missouri, just 70 years ago. So Missouri's history of investing in infrastructure, understanding what it does for the safety of our communities, understanding what it does for economic development is clear and is well documented.
11: State officials are looking into one of the largest data breaches in U.S. history. Sue Danielson reports.
13: Missouri Department of Commerce and Insurance Director Angela Nelson says millions of names, addresses, Social Security numbers, and healthcare data were apparently exposed in the conduit data breach.
15: It's kind of like a magical recipe of personal information that was accessed.
13: No word yet how many Missourians' information was exposed. Nelson recommends Missourians also look at each health insurance statement to make sure the charges are accurate.
11: A man has died after becoming trapped inside a grain bin in southwest Missouri's Cleaver. According to a social media post from the Cleaver Police Department, the incident happened Thursday while workers were dealing with a clogged auger. The man entered the grain bin to clear it and began to sink. He was removed from the bin but later died at the scene, and his name has not been released. State climatologist Zach Leeser says he does not expect drought to be a big issue this summer. Heavy rains have lifted most of the state out of drought except for the southeast. Leeser says he expects improvement there too soon.
18: Definitely not getting worse here over the next couple months.
11: Even though it wasn't filmed in Kansas City, Missouri still plays a role in Steven Spielberg's new sci-fi movie, Disclosure Day. Kansas City Film Office Director Rachel Kephart says the kind of visibility still matters for the region.
19: It's a guarantee to have Kansas City, the name at least, in front of, you know, hundreds of millions of people.
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20: 70 for the day today, mostly cloudy skies. We'll be tracking scattered showers and a few rumbles of thunder as we go through the afternoon hours. We'll have decreasing clouds overnight tonight, temperatures dropping into the upper 40s. 80 for the day on Saturday, plenty of sunshine. A cold front moves through Saturday night into Sunday, bringing us our next chance of rain, upper 60s for the day on Mother's Day.
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9: 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I'm David Gaines.

0: on a beautiful early Friday morning, May the 8th. Just how beautiful is it? Well, our good friend Simon Rose out and about on this Friday morning as Bike, Walk, and Wheel Week continues. And today, Simon, one of the events of the annual week that I know that you particularly enjoy.
1: That would be breakfast day, David. You're exactly right. Why wouldn't I enjoy it? It involves biking and then guilt-free gorging on breakfast. They've got pancakes going here. The yogurt just showed up, David. Yogurt parfaits for all who show up under their own power here at Flat Branch Park. And there are a number of breakfast stations, of course, around town this morning. If you get to where you're going under your own power, the main one, I think I can safely say, is right here at Flat Branch Park. And we've already got quite a good showing of people enjoying pancakes here, hot coffee, you name it, here at Flat Branch Park. And as you said, David, it's a bit cloudy, but it's pretty nice. And of course, this particular event over the years, I remember being washed out completely one year when we tried to do a live broadcast. But the last couple of years, it's been beautiful, and it's nice out here this morning.
0: Yeah, it's in the low 50s, maybe. You know, it could be – it was chillier at this time earlier in the week, so I think that timed out pretty well.
1: Yeah.
0: Is that the usual destination that you ride your bike to each year?
1: Yeah, David, it is, because it's basically when I do ride my bike to work, I come right up through the park. And so it's easy for me just to make a stop off. And it's nice to just have a bunch of food and stuff and see some familiar faces as well, which is what is happening this morning here on the breakfast day at Bike Walk Wheel Week.
0: Probably a little difficult for you to fold some pancakes into a pocket and get them here to me.
1: I knew you were going to ask me that. Sorry, man. You know I have those little pockets in the back.
0: They hold you know, your sauce very well in there. But that's cool. And it's going on until 9 a.m. All breakfast stations are live and up and running this morning as of top of the hour. And it runs through 9 a.m. And it's really part of what's winding down the week's events. We've got that bike to the farmer's market tomorrow and then the mayor's mile on Sunday.
1: Right, David. And one other thing, just quickly, they had to the bike wash, ironically, got washed out, so they have pushed that back to Tuesday next week at Logboat.
0: Well, I'm glad I put you on the air and get some information here from you. That's fantastic. All right, man. Well, do me a favor. Finish pancakes for me, and we'll catch up when you get back here to the studio a little bit later on.
1: All right. I'll see you in a few minutes.
0: All right. That sounds good. Simon Rose, everybody, out at the one of the locations for this morning's breakfast stations, as that is part, a big part, a fun part of Bike, Walk, and Wheel Week. I knew he would be doing that, so I'm glad he called in so we can get that update to you. Very, very cool. Also interesting, and this has nothing to do with Bike, Walk, and Wheel Week, but it does have something to do with kind of being sporty here, and that's the NCAA tournament. Did you hear that announcement? The expansion of the men's and women's NCAA basketball tournaments to a total of 76 teams. The expansion of the men's tournament would be the largest since it moved to 64 teams. Do you remember when that happened? That expansion took place all the way back in 1985, so this is pretty significant. And then the addition of 12 games played by 24 teams. Let's see here, at two different sites on Tuesday and Wednesday. That's what they're looking at here. Well, the move marks a significant shift in one of the hallmark American sporting events. Amen to that. And talks of expansion have been taking place now for over the year. The men's tournament media deal is in its final stages after meetings with officials with NCAA. And there is not much expected pushback from the committees on this idea. So, the NCAA announcing the expansion of both men's and women's basketball tournaments to a number of 76 teams. Your forecast for this Friday, we mentioned how it's kind of nice right now this morning in terms of comparing it to the earlier days this week. Not as chilly. We're in the low 50s. Let me refresh the data here from Columbia Regional Airport. They're reporting 50 degrees right now and south winds at about 8 miles per hour. And then here in town at Sanborn Field on the University of Missouri campus, we are currently at 52 degrees. A lot to get around to this hour. As we mentioned before, we will update that forecast with Beth Finello a little bit later on this hour. Coming up here in just a handful of minutes, we are scheduled to be visiting with Beth Orange. She is the owner of Better Together Mental Health. And we'll put the focus on that local business here in just a handful of minutes, a little bit later on the show today. The To the Lobby segment with Ragtag Cinema. And this week it is educational programmer Gabby Galarza who will be joining us here in studio. 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

0: 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It is a Columbia Morning with David Gaines. 7:23, now the time. We have been putting the spotlight on the nominees for this year's Chamber Small Business of the Year throughout the week. We've got a couple more interviews to do before it's all said and done. The big reveal happening last night, we'll talk about that here in a few moments, but really looking forward to learning more about Better Together Mental Health, one of those nominees. And I have the owner on the line with me this morning, Beth Orns. Good morning, Beth.
1: Good morning. Thanks for having us.
0: I so appreciate your time on an early Friday. You know, 7:20 is not always the easiest time to meet, so I appreciate you doing so on this Friday. And I'm really looking forward to learning more and really letting the listeners learn more about what you do at Better Together Mental Health. So, Beth, let me kind of back up here a little bit. The idea of this business, when did the idea, you know, enter your mind, and when did you get things going?
1: Sure. I mean, I've been practicing social work for over 25 years. And I've worked in a wide range of settings, and was working for somebody else's private practice over 3 years ago. So we're starting our fourth year at this point. And I kept seeing the things that were done in different businesses and practices. And I just kept having this feeling that there was a different way to do this. And knowing what I really felt was right. And so I just got to that point where I said, okay, let's do this. Let's try. Let's see what this is like. And it's been a wild 3 years.
0: Yeah.
1: But I don't regret it for a second, because we have had

week's edition of Quickie Quiz. And up for grabs, it's Friday. You know what we give away on Fridays. That's right, a $15 gift certificate redeemable at the Broadway Diner there on 4th Street in downtown Columbia. So we've got that to give away today. It's in my right hand. It can be in yours if you win today. We're going to look to the skies when it comes to our subject matter today. And your specific question for Quickie Quiz coming up on the other side of this break. It's News Talk 98.9 FM, 1400 AM KFRU.

0: at Broadway Diner there on 4th Street in downtown Columbia. This certificate is good. It expires on the 15th of January of next year, which means you've got a lot of time to cash this in. And as always, we'd like to tip our hat to the owner of Broadway Diner, David Johnson, for giving us the certificates to give away on Fridays. All right. So the number as always to call in on today is our studio line, and that is 573-442-8255. I've got them locked up right now. I will unlock them as soon as I ask the question today, because people start calling early on Fridays to get this $15 gift certificate, so it's a popular prize. Let's get to the question. I hinted at before the break that we will look to the skies when it comes to the question today. No, it's not about UFOs. It's about constellations. All right, and here's my question for you today. For a quickie quiz, I will unlock the phones as soon as I ask it. Which constellation is also known as the Great Bear? Boom. Phone lines unlocked. You can call in now. The number 573-442-8255. You know your constellations, right? Which one is known as the Great Bear? Do you have the answer for that? Let's start going through these phone calls. And they're all filled up now. Let's start here with line number one. You just called in. Let's get a hold of you here. The question today for Quickie Quiz, which constellation is known as the Great Bear?
1: The Big Dipper?
0: It is not the Big Dipper, but there is a connection to that. And I'll explain after we get the correct answer, but I appreciate your attempt. You could try again. That is not the answer, everybody. Again, the question today, which constellation is also known as the Great Bear? I work to this phone line here next, and caller, you're on with me this morning. Can you tell me the constellation that's referred to as the Great Bear? I don't care if you're getting help there in the room or not. What's the name?
2: Ursa.
0: What's the other half?
2: Ursa. Is it another half? Ursa.
0: I gotta let you go. All right. Is somebody... You got the big hint right there. So let's go to the next caller here. The question today, what constellation is known as the Great Bear?
3: David, would that be Ursa Major?
0: Hey, you knew that before the other caller tried, right?
3: Kinda.
0: Well, that's the great thing about Quickie Quiz. Sometimes you benefit from another caller's attempt there. And yes, Ursa Major is the constellation known as the Great Bear. It's a prominent constellation. And to the first caller's point, it is famously known for containing the Big Dipper. It's within its kind of makeup there. So it's the Big Dipper actually represents the tail and hindquarters of the bear when you take a look at Ursa Major. So that was the answer we were looking for today. My apologies to those who were close knocking on the door, and I know you were so close to winning, but don't worry, my friends. We do Quickie Quiz every Monday through Friday on this program, and we've got plenty of opportunities for you to win next week, including another certificate on Friday of next week. So keep that in mind. All right, I'm going to put you on hold, and I will talk to you here during the commercial break, okay?
3: Yes, sir.
0: All right, let me put him on hold. Boom, that takes care of that. And the time now is 8:35. Coming up here in a few moments, it is time for our weekly To the Lobby with Ragtag Cinema segment. They're bringing some fantastic programming into town. Of course they are. There's also some interesting movies hitting the multiplexes this weekend. If we have time, I'll highlight that for you as well. Keep it locked on to the Voice of Columbia. 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
21: You know, one of the weirder things I've seen on social media lately is parents feeding their babies butter, like whole sticks of butter. They swear that it helps them feel fuller after meals and get a good night's sleep, among other things. There's actually something to this. You know, butter is full of fat, which a rapidly growing infant needs, but eating butter all the time results in, quote, boxing out other important nutrients they need as well. Spokesperson for the Academy of Nutrition and Dietetics told us she recommends half a teaspoon to a teaspoon melted and then added to a puree. Or as they get older, you can drizzle oil or melted butter over cooked vegetables, she told us. We never say just give butter by itself, and it's not the only source of fat she would recommend. Avocados, hummus, fish, they are great sources of fat as well. And also, great foods to introduce. I'm Dr. Sanjay Gupta, helping you live a better life.
5: 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A shopping spree? 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

for a quickie quiz, letting you and I both know. It's time to play today here on KFRU. We've been doing this on these airways for well over six decades, and up for grabs today, very nice prize we give it away every Friday. That is a $15 gift certificate that is redeemable.

0: News Talk 98.9 FM and 1400 AM KFRU. 8:41's the time. It's Friday. It means it's time for the To the Lobby segment with Ragtag Cinema. In studio with me this week, our good friend Gabby Galarza. Gabby, hello.
1: Good morning.
0: Hey, it's good to see you. How are you doing today?
1: I'm doing well. How are you?
0: I'm doing well as well. And say that five times fast. Yeah. And you're bringing some new stuff to town this weekend. You're definitely bringing an animated film that I have nothing but complete and utter love for. So we'll talk about that, obviously. Some really, really nice specialty programming here in the days to come. But you do have a new film offering on the screens there at Ragtag that starts today. And what can you tell me about the film Blue Heron?
1: Blue Heron, yes. So this is a new film. It's from award-winning Canadian-Hungarian director Sophie Remarvi. But it is kind of a multi-textual film, a bit of auto-fiction blending with the fact and fiction. It takes place in the late 1990s, and this Hungarian family of six immigrate to Canada, where their hopes of a fresh start are interrupted by increasingly dangerous behavior from the eldest son. So kind of broaches topics of like family history, grief. There's some art and kind of like memories tied into it. But it's been compared to the 2022 film After Sun. But yeah, I think it's going to be kind of a bit more dramatic, you know, just kind of dealing with those family dynamics and everything can always lead to like touchy moments.
0: Yeah, but a troubled son, mm-hmm. you know, in that kind of remote setting. That's interesting. I'm concerned about the players in this movie when you define it that way.
1: Right.
0: It's a Hungarian film. Mm-hmm. And so I take it the cast are Hungarian actors.
1: Yes, I believe it's like a pretty...
0: It's not a lot of names that we personally know.
1: Yeah, no, it's definitely like a smaller cast. One of these art house films that Ragtag loves to get in so that we can like celebrate, you know, these indie films that will probably get talked about kind of in the circuits and that kind of a deal. It premiered at Locarno in 2025 and then made its American debut at TIFF, which was like very strongly reviewed. So I think the like acting and kind of those dynamics between the, as you said, the players, like, is really what brings home the movie and drives in these like narratives and makes you like sit through it and kind of think about your own family dynamics and things.
0: Is it delivered in English, or I think there's Hungarian moments with subtitles as well? Is it a mix?
1: I think it's a mix, yeah, because okay. They are in Canada, so, you know, in assimilating to that and everything. But yeah, I think they do speak mainly Hungarian in it.
0: You said award-winning, or, you know, a director of note. What other works has this director done?
1: So she actually, a lot of her short films have screened at True False before.
0: Okay, that's
1: which
0: cool.
1: Which is a lot of fun. So, yeah. You know, has been here. So I think she kind of blends that world of like autobiography fiction, nonfiction. I am not sure. I'm trying to think of, I don't have any of her other films, but
0: you know what?
1: She
0: I'm
1: is
0: doing
1: well-known
0: a real quick
1: circuit.
0: Link
1: okay,
0: here.
1: Great.
0: To the rescue. Short films here include Still Processing from 2020. Looks here, Norman from 2018. And It's What Each Person Needs from 2022 seems to be the more recent offering. So there's some of the short film work she's known for. And now I guess a feature length film that you're starting to screen today. There's three showings today, the first coming up this afternoon at 2:00. And this is the new film that you're bringing to town. I looked it up here. Here's another thing I'm doing. I looked up the score on Rotten Tomatoes. Oh, I know what the critics are thinking about this movie. Surprise! They love it.
1: Yeah. yeah, I feel like anything that does well in those like kind of festival circuits or that are known in those kind of smaller worlds like definitely tend to light the critics up and give them those kind of emotional things that you look for with the screen, that you want to share with the screen.
0: Yeah.
1: So
0: I like this synopsis of the plot. A family of six settles into their new home on Vancouver Island as internal dynamics get revealed through the eyes of the younger child. So that's the perspective of the film. That sounds really interesting to me. Again, Rotten Tomatoes, 97%. of critics are giving this a big recommendation. I'm going to quote some of the reviews that you've got on your wonderful website, which, by the way, everybody, is ragtagcinema.org. This is what they have to say about Blue Heron. The review in IndieWire: it may be the most emotionally devastating film of the year. Oh, my. Okay, yeah. That's the lead in here. But they tag it with, and also perhaps the most comforting. So you're going to get both sides of the pillow.
1: Yeah, you get a little bit of everything. And I think that kind of lends to like it coming from this perspective of the youngest child, because it's like, you know, how they are experiencing the family dynamics. And I feel like as I'm a hybrid of like a youngest slash middle. And so being the youngest, you do kind of like have this reserved point of view of everything and like seeing the way that things play out and stuff. So I think it'll be, a mix of both, because I feel like also the like youngest do still have that like hope or optimism of how things may go, where like the rest of the family kind of is like lost in the sauce
0: the
1: of
0: loss
1: it all.
0: Of innocence, that perspective always hits home, I think.
1: Yes.
0: Because even if you're not young and going through it, you can remember that.
1: Uh-huh.
0: And so very interesting. Here is the review from Robert Daniels from RogerEbert.com. And again, you're just quoting parts of reviews here. But this line, I think, says a lot about the movie as well. Well, there is a pulsating ache at the heart of this director's assured feature debut. Blue Heron hits with such precision, it could break you open from the inside. Something tells me that you might be a little bit of emotional.
1: Get your tissues ready.
0: Yeah, that seems to be what this is all promising here. So great reviews, plenty of screenings here over the weekend at Ragtag. And that's the new film this week. You're also holding over one that I got to talk about last week that sounds pretty cool to me, and it's a horror film called Hokum.
1: Yes.
0: Have you watched that yet?
1: I haven't yet.
0: I'm putting you on the spot.
1: I am a horror. I like to watch horror movies, but I like to watch them at home. So like I can kind of like react how I need to, or like do the talk back to the screen really loud kind of a deal. So I might save that one for later, but I do really love Adam Scott. So
0: I do too. I mean, I'm interested in this turn that he's made from, you know, what's the Severance. I mean, when you go from Parks and Rec and thinking of him solely through the lens of like comedy, he really has pivoted here in recent years with doing kind of heavier work, and now a horror movie that's pretty well received.
1: Yeah, it's had great reviews. I feel like everyone, I've seen a lot of people coming into the cinema to watch it. So, and leaving definitely startled and like creeped out and things. So
0: when you watch horror movies at home, do you ever pause in the middle of them so you can get away for a bit? Do you cheat, Gabby? Yeah.
1: I won't say that I do that. I definitely will like let it play through. But it does. I like to be able to like get up and go to the bathroom if I need,
0: and
1: let it run.
0: Right.
1: But no, it's a. I definitely like don't like pause it and like turn on something else or anything like that. I can get through.
0: I gotta leave the room. And
1: I'm okay with that. Body horror is probably where I get like the most like squeamish and like have to like close my eyes and look away.
0: Sure, but that's more. Again, this is a whole other side conversation. That's kind of a more of a gross aspect of horror than it is psychological. The latter, which is what tends to impact me more.
1: Yeah.
0: You know, I don't do all that crazy stuff on screen. The stuff that sinks in and I can't shake after
1: permeates.
0: I watch it. Yeah.
1: Yeah, for sure.
0: I have a long list of movies that fall under that category. We will talk about your fantastic selection of specialty programming here in the days to come. And we'll do that here on the other side of the break as we continue the To the Lobby segment with Gabby Galarza of Ragtag Cinema. 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
11: There's something I'd like to talk to you about today, something that's been circulating on the internet that's become a real problem. 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Let me tell you clearly, these videos are scams. They are designed to take your money. Now, a couple things you should keep in mind. If something sounds too good to be true, it probably is. When you look at these videos, if they don't seem natural, if there's something off about them, the audio or the video, it's probably AI generated. And if you come across something that does pique your interest, see if you can find evidence of it from other sources. I promise you this, if I discover something incredible that you need to know about, I'm going to talk about it somewhere that you can easily find, not on some shady social media site. I'm Dr. Sanjay Gupta, helping you live a better life.
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0: Happy segment on this Friday, the 8th day of May. Gabby Galarza with Ragtag in studio with me. Specialty programming at Ragtag in the days to come and part of Screen Time Discover Film Together series aimed at the youngsters happening on Saturday is a movie I absolutely love, and that's because it's by Miyazaki. It's one of the Studio Ghibli films, and one that I think probably deserves even a better recognition than it gets. It's a film called Ponyo.
1: Ponyo, Ponyo, Ponyo.
0: I'm so excited.
1: That's exciting. It's going to be such a fun screening. For those of you who don't know Ponyo, it is about this goldfish hybrid magical creature that is searching for independence, and so she escapes the sea and finds a young boy named Sasuke who names her Ponyo, and they become best friends. And but the longer that Ponyo kind of spends outside of the water, the more turbulent and kind of the balance of nature starts to get offset. And so her father, who's like Lord of the Sea, is like trying to bring her back. We were just kind of talking. It's like kind of a take on a
0: thinly kind of connected version to the Little Mermaid.
1: Yeah. So very lighthearted. It's the animation is just absolutely stunning. The way that he animates the water and everything is just so enjoyable. The colors are so decadent.
0: They're beautiful.
1: It's gorgeous.
0: It's a movie you can watch with the sound off.
1: Oh my gosh. Yes, absolutely. but we are doing the English dub.
0: Yes. I like original language when I have my option on films.
1: Yeah.
0: But you have to give it up to, you know, the Disney when they got a hold of the Studio Ghibli catalog and the voices they did on the English dubs are fantastic.
1: It's a stellar lineup.
0: It really is. They do a great job. And Tina Fey, Liam Neeson, Cate Blanchett, Matt Damon, Betty White,
1: yeah.
0: Lily Tomlin, Cloris Leachman. This is my childhood we're mm-hmm. talking about here. It is a beloved film. It was a big hit in its time. It's gorgeous to look at. And it's going to be part of that awesome screening for the youngsters where you let them kind of be kids.
1: Yes. So the kind of parameters around our Screen Time series is that we want kids to develop a love for movie going. And I think it is so important to like see things in the cinema, especially on the big screen with an audience around you, because you get to kind of experience the film in a different way. So we relax our no talking policy. We want kids to be able to ask those kind of central questions of movie going, like, oh, what about this? You know, or like, did you see that? And you know, we definitely like loosen the reins on that. So we want kids to be curious. And then also kids under 12 are $5 to get in. So we cheapen the rate on that so that it's more accessible for families to get into the film and see these. And yeah, like we said, I'm really excited for this one.
0: We've only got a few minutes left, but time to mention another specialty program that you have next week. And it's a film from 1996. Something tells me that you grew up liking this movie.
1: I love this movie so much. I'm so excited. I was born in 1996. My birthday's on Wednesday. So showing Romeo plus Juliet.
0: Yes, the Leonardo DiCaprio version.
1: Claire Danes.
0: Yes.
1: Baz Luhrmann's Romeo and Juliet. It's one of my favorite films. The soundtrack in it is just absolutely stunning. They use the Shakespearean text, but with a modern kind of context. So you get to really understand the dialogue and what Shakespeare was trying to like get the message across through this kind of modern taking. And it's just so incredible. It's been taught in schools for, you know, decades now at this point
0: which is weird to say.
1: Yeah, I know. to contextualize, you know, this text that can be hard and dense for some people, it allows you to really understand it and take it in. And it's going to be so much fun. It's a part of our extra credit series, which is with in partnership with The Connector. And so we'll have a couple faculty from Mizzou to come and do a Q&A afterwards to kind of talk about their area of expertise in accordance with the film and how they might teach it in their own kind of world. So I'm really excited for it. I love our extra credit series.
0: I think it's cool.
1: Free for members. So you can get in that way or otherwise just come and join us. But this one's going to be really special. I love this film.
0: Romeo and Juliet or Romeo plus Juliet from 1996. That's screening Monday night at 6 p.m. Gabby, I know there's other stuff going on, but we're out of time. 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Have a fantastic weekend.
1: Back at ya. Thanks for having me.
0: Gabby Galarza with Ragtag, my guest on this Friday morning.
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3: You know, I watched a video the other day about kids getting landlines at home. We haven't had a landline in my house in I can't even tell you how long. But seeing these parents about my age being teleported back to their own childhoods, a simpler time before screens, was really powerful. And as for the kids, they sat and had conversations with their grandparents without multitasking or being distracted by a screen. I thought this was a great way to have kids stay in touch with family members and friends without getting sucked into the smartphone era too young. Of course, you need other people close by to hop on board as well if this is something that's going to work. Perhaps most important, I realized, these relics can be a great conversation starter with your children. You can talk about what it really means to be connected in this day and age. Things have changed a lot. I'm Dr. Sanjay Gupta, helping you live a better life.
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6: Today, regarding the latest peace proposal, the two sides traded fire on Thursday, but President Trump says the ceasefire remains in place. Asked how close the sides are to a deal, he told reporters,
7: "Could happen any day. Could, and it might not happen, but it could happen any day. I believe they want the deal more than I do."
6: War in Iran being blamed for higher gas prices of over $1.60 since the war began, but that's not having an impact on hiring as the private sector added 115,000 jobs last month. The April jobs report roughly doubling expectations. Sources tell ABC the CDC's classified hantavirus as a level 3 emergency response. That's its lowest level. The Dutch cruise ship at the center of the outbreak is set to dock this weekend in the Canary Islands. And even as authorities in Spain monitor another potential case, the seventh, Dr. Ashish Jha of Harvard's Kennedy School says this will not be another pandemic.
8: Look, I'm worried about the people on the ship. We may see a few more cases. We may even see a dozen or so more cases. Are we going to see hundreds or thousands of cases? Not from this outbreak. No.
6: Lawmakers in Tennessee passed a new congressional map on Thursday, splitting up the 9th district, the only one held by a Democrat, in two. It's a response to the Supreme Court's decision to invalidate voting districts that are based on race. More from ABC's Jay O'Brien.
9: Other Republican states like Louisiana, Alabama, and South Carolina are now also moving to redraw their maps. It's all just the latest in a months-long wave of redistricting that swept through Republican and Democratic-controlled states ahead of the November midterms.
6: California Governor Gavin Newsom to announce a program today that provides hundreds of free diapers to families before they leave a hospital. Governor's office says it'll be offered at first at about 65 to 75 hospitals, mostly serving low-income patients. You're listening to ABC News.
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6: Mississippi residents are telling their survival stories after the severe weather on Wednesday. ABC's Faith Abube is in Purvis, Mississippi.
12: Lauren Rangeling hid in her bathtub as the twister roared through. She says she pulled her shower curtain closed and prayed.
13: Never felt fear for my life before, and that is nothing I ever want to feel again, ever.
14: And across Mississippi, the National Weather Service says the tornadoes left about 70 miles of damage across the entire state. 17 people were hurt, but again, no fatalities.
6: Billions of dollars worth of trades in the oil market are under investigation because of potentially suspicious timing, as ABC's Aaron Katursky explains to our Start Here podcast.
15: For example, March 23rd, President Trump posts that he was going to delay attacks on Iran's power grid. And just 15 minutes before President Trump put that post online, traders bet more than $500 million that oil prices would fall.
6: It's been 1 year since Cardinal Robert Prevost was elected Pope. And today, Pope Leo, the first U.S.-born Pope, is on a trip to southern Italy, this ceremony at a shrine in Pompeii. Officials in New Jersey have lowered the cost of a round-trip train ticket to the World Cup from $150 to $105, still far more than the usual $12.90. I'm Brian Clark, ABC News.
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4: With a look at KFRU News, I'm David Gaines. The Thompson Center for Autism and Neurodevelopment will be celebrating the grand opening of their new facility this morning. The event is being held at the MU Healthcare South Providence Medical Park, located at 701 Veterans United Drive. The event begins at 9 a.m. with the ribbon cutting set for 10:15. The new facility will enable significant expansion to serve twice as many patients. It came with a price tag of just over $54 million and is 74,000 square feet in size. Former Governor Mike Parson, along with University of Missouri President Moon Choi, will be among those speaking at the event this morning. Today, we observe the late President Harry Truman's birthday, and as a result of that, some county and state offices are closed. All driver examination stations throughout the state are closed on this Friday. According to the State Highway Patrol's Facebook post, both of Columbia's license offices are closed today. Other state offices, Boone County office buildings, and the Boone County Courthouse are also closed. The City of Columbia schools and all federal offices will remain open. Truman was the 33rd president of the United States and a Missouri native. The holiday was established statewide in 1967. A groundbreaking ceremony was held yesterday in Columbia to celebrate the Rocheport to Columbia project, one segment of the I-70 expansion. The $441 million project will add a third lane to I-70 between Rocheport and Columbia. It's aimed at providing safety and easing congestion. The overall improved I-70 project stretches across the state and is expected to be completed by the end of 2030. A 32-year-old man is dead after leading law enforcement on a chase on Highway 63 following a shooting that happened just northeast of Columbia. The chase ended on northbound 63 near Route P and Route B after law enforcement used a pit maneuver to push the suspect's vehicle off the road. The suspect had shot at a state trooper before crashing. That gunfire struck a patrol vehicle multiple times. Law enforcement did not fire on the suspect. When they searched the vehicle, they found 32-year-old Stephen Swanson dead of what law enforcement believed was a self-inflicted gunshot wound. The chase began after the driver had shot two people in the 5100 block of North Douglas Drive. Multiple law agencies responded to the incident. The crash prompted the closure of Highway 63 both directions near the Boone County-Randolph County line. It has since reopened. Improvements to pedestrian facilities along Grindstone Parkway are set to begin on Monday. The work will update sidewalks, curb ramps, and pavement approaches so that they are in compliance with the standards of the Americans with Disabilities Act. Construction will be taking place in the section of Grindstone between Providence Road and Highway 63. Pedestrian facilities will be closed, and crews may also intermittently close one lane of the road as needed between the hours of 9 a.m. and 4 p.m. Crews plan to start work on the south side near Providence Road, then work east before switching to the north side. MoDOT expects the work to be done by the end of July, weather cooperating. The Boone County Office of Emergency Management and Columbia Fire Department recently purchased new hazardous material detectors through a grant given by the Missouri Department of Public Safety. The machines, known as area rays, are able to detect toxic and combustible gases, volatile organic compounds, radiation, and even atmospheric conditions. The detectors were worth $42,000 and were fully paid for by the grant. The two new units bring the department's detectors to four. The area rays are currently in service by the Columbia Fire Department. News now from Missouri Net.
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17: Missouri Net News, I'm Matt Pilger. A man is dead and a woman was seriously injured following a shooting in Pursuit in central Missouri on Thursday. According to the Boone County Sheriff's Department, deputies say a woman called 911 from a home in North Columbia, reporting her adult son had been fatally shot and she had been wounded. Investigators identified a relative as the suspect, who later led officers on a pursuit that ended along Highway 63 after tire deflation devices were used. Police say the man fired at a patrol vehicle, did not comply with commands, and later died at the scene from a self-inflicted gunshot wound. Ground was broken Thursday in central Missouri's Columbia on another stretch of Missouri's Interstate 70 expansion. The $441 million project adds a third lane to I-70 between Roachport and Columbia. Governor Mike Keogh was at the groundbreaking and says the project is a major step forward for Missouri's transportation system.
18: We started the interstate system was in St. Charles, Missouri, just 70 years ago. So Missouri's history of investing in infrastructure, understanding what it does for the safety of our communities, understanding what it does for economic development is clear and is well documented.
17: State officials are looking into one of the largest data breaches in U.S. history. Sue Danielson reports.
19: Missouri Department of Commerce and Insurance Director Angela Nelson says millions of names, addresses, Social Security numbers, and healthcare data were apparently exposed in the conduit data breach.
20: It's kind of like a magical recipe of personal information that was accessed.
19: No word yet how many Missourians' information was exposed. Nelson recommends Missourians also look at each health insurance statement to make sure the charges are accurate.
17: A man has died after becoming trapped inside a grain bin in southwest Missouri's Cleaver. According to a social media post from the Cleaver Police Department, the incident happened Thursday while workers were dealing with a clogged auger. The man entered the grain bin to clear it and began to sink. He was removed from the bin but later died at the scene and his name has not been released. State climatologist Zach Leeser says he does not expect drought to be a big issue this summer. Heavy rains have lifted most of the state out of drought except for the southeast. Leeser says he expects improvement there too soon.
21: Definitely not getting worse here over the next couple months.
17: Even though it wasn't filmed in Kansas City, Missouri still plays a role in Steven Spielberg's new sci-fi movie, Disclosure Day. Kansas City Film Office Director Rachel Kephart says the kind of visibility still matters for the region.
22: It's a guarantee to have Kansas City, the name at least, in front of, you know, hundreds of millions of people.
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23: 70 for the day today, mostly cloudy skies. We'll be tracking scattered showers and a few rumbles of thunder as we go through the afternoon hours. We'll have decreasing clouds overnight tonight, temperatures dropping into the upper 40s. 80 for the day on Saturday, plenty of sunshine. A cold front moves through Saturday night into Sunday, bringing us our next chance of rain, upper 60s for the day on Mother's Day.
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0: Welcome to a Friday morning meeting here on News Talk 98.9 FM and 1400 AM KFRU. And here we are on this Friday morning. Lot going on, lot to get to in the next hour, besides getting a forecast from Kesley, which will, of course, include that all-important Mother's Day forecast. We'll be visiting with Christian Basie, no less. Christian, of course, these days is Boone Health spokesperson. And we'll be talking to him about the fact that cardiology services at Boone Health are set to resume on May the 11th. It's kind of, well, interesting, probably, as one way you could put it, what has happened there, right? Between the Missouri Heart Center and Boone Health, I guess you could call it a divorce. But more than 20,000 patients, I should say, lost access to their cardiologist through the Heart Center when this split took place from Boone Health. And so now Boone Health is going to start holding appointments on May the 11th. And it's kind of interesting that they've brought on some physicians in their new heart, I guess you could call it new heart department, who were with the Heart Center previously, including people like Dr. Jerry Kennett, who has been there forever and has been on the board of trustees as well. So it's a very interesting situation. And I know a lot of you out there probably have been to the Heart Center and maybe getting calls. It sounds like, and we'll ask Christian this, we'll be getting calls from Boone about rescheduling with one of these physicians. I know I have a physician at the Heart Center that I see once a year, and hopefully that's the way it'll stay. And I haven't got a call yet, so we'll see what happens. Although my next appointment, it's a summer appointment for me anyway, so I'm probably ahead of the curve at the moment. So we'll get into that, and we'll talk to Christian about May the 11th, which is their start date. We'll do that in the next hour as well. In the meantime, it was fun. If you were tuned into David's program, did stop by the breakfast station this morning. There are a number of breakfast stations, of course, set up around Columbia for this Breakfast Friday of Bike Walk Wheel Week. It's spotting a little bit weather-wise, but when I was out there and rolled in over there, the weather was fine. Bit cloudy, but it was absolutely fine. And there was a pretty good turnout already. I got there not long after they'd started, and it was, like I said, a good turnout. And I would imagine that that would have been reflected at the other breakfast stations around town this morning. Number of other things to get to. UM System fell victim, apparently, and are still victim, as far as I can tell, to this hack that you may have heard about on the national news. And we'll get into that a little bit more. Thousands of schools have been impacted, and these schools have been given a May 12th deadline to negotiate a settlement with a hacking group called Shiny Hunters. They're threatening to leak stolen data, including email, student ID numbers, and messages from the site if a settlement is not met. It's the Canvas, the instructor, which is commonly referred to as Canvas, over on campus. So the university is trying to do what it can to get around or to get a grip with that. So we'll get into that a bit more as we go along here. I thought it was interesting that Columbia College today, or over the last couple of days, have withdrawn an application to demolish a couple of houses. And this sort of runs against what we've seen in Columbia over the years. And so we'll talk a bit more about that. The 4th Ward Council seat, of course, we will get to vote on that. Those of us who live in the 4th Ward in August. And it's commencement this weekend. A lot of people probably in town, I would imagine, for commencement ceremonies. Various commencement ceremonies getting rolling in May to celebrate spring graduates. The commencements, by the way, start today and actually run through May the 17th. And so it brings the families of thousands of students to Columbia. And as we well know, not just university families, but it's high school commencement as well. So I know my sister and brother-in-law, they're coming in for Liam's high school ceremony here, which is in a couple of weeks. No, it's not. It's the 23rd. Yeah, that's a couple of weeks. I'm going with a couple of weeks, 23rd. And lots of, I think that's when general high school commencement is across the city. University of Missouri, they've got a bunch of events. They start actually next Friday, the 15th, by the looks of it. Stevens College, they are honoring more than 100 graduates from their various programs today and tomorrow. Their graduate commencement ceremony is held today at 5 in the Kimball Ballroom. And the ceremony is going to honor 22 students who've completed the Master of Education in Counseling and students who've also completed the Master of Fine Arts in TV and Screenwriting. The undergraduate commencement ceremony is tomorrow. That starts at 11 a.m. They're doing that at the Missouri Theatre downtown. They're going to be celebrating graduates from the Women's College and the Conservatory for the Performing Arts. And good for them. Columbia College, as many of you probably know, they celebrated their graduates actually last week over at the Southwell Complex. They did that last Saturday. It is 9:19. Well done and congratulations, of course, to all of those graduates. We're back after this here on KFRU.
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We're back on the morning meeting here on News Talk 98.9 FM and 1400 AM KFRU. Looking at the forecast for the rest of the day today, we'll actually get into the low 70s today. Some showers are possible this afternoon. We've actually had a couple of light showers here at the station this morning, and still a bit cloudy, in fact, at the moment. Partly cloudy tonight, low in the upper 40s. Tomorrow, mostly sunny with a high in the low 80s. Right now, it is cloudy. 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You can text or you can call if you'd like to get in on the program this morning. Always good to hear from you. Somebody says here, somebody's texted in here. You're sounding good down here in Santa Rosa Beach in Florida. Our reach is massive, everybody. Well, listen, thanks very much for listening to us down in down at Santa Rosa Beach in Florida. I appreciate that. I hope we're not ruining your beach time. I'm not familiar with Santa Rosa Beach. I'll have to run a little Google search on it here in a minute to find out what actual part of Florida it was. So, of course, yesterday, massive drama. It started here in the north part of town, and then it continued on. It basically, after Brian Lear got off the phone with us yesterday at the sheriff's office, it ended up being quite a day for them. And that is that the suspect, we had the shooting not long after Captain Lear was off with us, and then the suspect went on a high speed, tried to escape high speed on 63. And news accounts today, for example, ABC 17 say that Columbia officers were responding to the incident on North Douglas Drive outside the city limits. Sheriff's deputies were at the scene. It remained an active investigation. Then the sheriff's office wrote in a social media post that Stephen A. Swanson had shot and killed somebody and seriously injured a 65-year-old woman. He drove off after the shooting and the chase ensued. Suspect shot at a trooper, hit the trooper's car. In fact, there are some pictures in news accounts you might have seen of some bullet holes in the trooper's car. And crikey, it was quite a day for them, and a pretty upsetting day, I think. Previous reporting shows that Swanson was accused of stabbing his brother in the leg in October 25. And he was ordered to serve 5 years of probation and completed his shock program for 120 days. He also had some other criminal convictions on his record as well. So it ended up being quite a day for the sheriff's office and CPD, in fact, for that matter, once Captain Lear was off the program with us yesterday. He probably wish he'd stayed on the phone with me, but that's what these guys have to face on, hopefully not a daily basis, but on a semi-regular basis. 573-442-8255. Also taking place, and it took place this morning, and I'd mentioned this yesterday, actually, on the program, is that the Thompson Center for Autism and Neurodevelopment were holding the grand opening of their new facility this morning. The event was due to begin actually about when this program began, just a little over 20 minutes ago. It was at the MU Healthcare South Providence Medical Park, which is at 701 Veterans United Drive. The ribbon cutting is set for 10:15. So we're still about 45 minutes away from that. And it's pretty exciting, I think. We've been a real, not trendsetter is the wrong thing. We've led the way here in this town at the

0: are scheduled to speak at this event, and the ribbon cutting takes place again at about 10:15. So that's certainly exciting news as they continue to lead the way and have Columbia be a place that leads the way in that research and treatment of patients, nearly 4,500. So 573-442-8255. If you want to get in on the program, feel free to go ahead and do that. You can call or you can text as well. It's coming up on 9:29, and we're back with more of this Friday edition of the program after this here on News Talk 98.9 FM and 1400 AM KFRU.
1: Missouri Net News, I'm Matt Pilger. The Missouri Department of Commerce and Insurance is monitoring one of the largest data breaches in U.S. history. Conduent has sent out identity theft prevention letters to millions of Americans. DCI Director Angela Nelson also recommends checking health benefits statements.
2: Could have a situation where bad actors are taking some of that information.
1: Ground has officially been broken for another segment of the I-70 expansion project. The 14-mile segment will include a third lane for I-70 between Roachport and Columbia. It's expected to be completed by late 2029. Hotel bookings in the Kansas City region ahead of the World Cup are below expectations, according to an industry survey. Marshall Griffin reports.
3: Roughly 85 to 90% of those surveyed in the KC region say they've received fewer reservations than expected.
1: This is Missouri Net.
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8: A better life with Dr. Sanjay Gupta.
9: So-called superagers, they are an enviable segment of the population. People who are older than 80, whose brains function like someone a fraction of their age. It's true, a lot of these people have genetics on their side, but more and more research is bearing out the idea that people who practice good brain health also slow their cognitive decline. Dr. Richard Isaacson, a pioneer in the Alzheimer's space, told us that, quote, his studies have found lifestyle changes including diet, exercise, reducing stress and optimizing sleep, along with managing vascular risk factors with certain medications, can actually help grow brain areas and also reduce telltale signs of Alzheimer's, such as tau tangles and amyloid plaques. What else helps? Staying social, surrounding yourself with family and friends, and maybe even volunteering for a real sense of purpose. I'm Dr. Sanjay Gupta, helping you live a better life.
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0: 9:36, the morning meeting here on News Talk, 98.9 FM and 1400 AM KFRU. My wife informs me that it is currently raining fairly solidly. It is. And the forecast now agrees with her. She was about to go teach a group fitness class on her bike because, of course, it's the final day of bike walk wheel week. With the exception, of course, of the fact that the bike wash got pushed back to Tuesday at Logboat. So that's coming up this Tuesday. And now it's raining. Oh, well, there's still showers on and off possible throughout the rest of the day. We will still get into the low 70s. Partly cloudy tonight, low in the upper 40s. Tomorrow, mostly sunny. High in the low 80s. Going to be actually kind of a warm day tomorrow. But right now, sure enough, 58 cloudy, light rain at News Talk, 98.9 FM and 1400 AM KFRU. And 573-442-8255 if you want to get in on the program. Always happy to hear from you. Santa Rosa Beach is close to Destin, Florida, on the Panhandle. Thank you very much for that. Enjoy. I know you are enjoying it. And by the way, talking of that, I'm going to get to it here in a minute, but Allegiant are about to start their flights a little bit later on this summer out to Florida. And on May the 22nd, looks like we're going to be broadcasting live once again from Columbia Regional Airport, because that's the day that Americans start their flights to Charlotte. And I think we're lining up a live broadcast from the airport on that day. More to come on that one. Somebody else has texted in here. Reading day started yesterday afternoon. Borg, still a thing, only in water bottles. Okay, then. Well, don't we have to change the acronym? Because Borg stood for Black Outrage Gallon. I know there are some water... Well, I wouldn't call them. I call them more like small coolers that are a gallon. Connor's got one. But really, water bottles don't hold that much, do they? They don't hold a gallon, even the big ones. So what does it become? Water bottle, WB. Doesn't work, does it? Anyway, I guess you could just call it, replace the G with a B for bottle and it'd be Borb. You could do that, I suppose. But I would imagine that reading day has gone pretty well. Today it might be compromised a bit if these showers continue. Hi, you're on KFRU.
1: Good morning. Rest easy if you're concerned about the city of Columbia. If you're a bank robber, it's a good day to rob the bank because there's over two dozen cops there over at the doctor's building.
0: Is that right?
1: Waiting to pounce. Oh, yeah. Waiting to pounce on all these people that are freaking out. It's ridiculous.
0: Well,
1: simply ridiculous.
0: All right. Well, I know that they were ready for it. I didn't realize there'd be two dozen cops. But I think it's going to be helped by the weather anyway. So they might be able to send some of those cops elsewhere. I would imagine, just because of the fact that it's raining a bit. I think word is out. It'll be all right. And I don't think it's all going to kick off by any means. So, but that's interesting. Borg's still a thing. Now it's in water bottles. I was just mentioning the airport, our airport, that is. And one of the things, of course, that I'll be talking about when May 22nd rolls around and we are out there live, that it's in the plans at the moment. At St. Louis Lambert International Airport have just announced they're raising their parking fees on July the 1st, and they're going to make one of their five lots reservation only. This is under a plan that was endorsed on Wednesday by the city's airport commission. The reservation requirement will apply to Lot E, which is a 250-space area near Terminal 2 on the eastern side of the airport. The airport director said that the ability to reserve a spot online in advance has been, quote, a huge ask from consumer base for some time. Details are coming in will be forthcoming in the next few weeks. Under the plan, drivers will have to pay a reservation fee of $10 to park in Lot E, plus the basic parking rate, which will increase there to $27 from $25 for stays of 6 to 24 hours. See, this is the thing. I know, everybody, I keep going on about it, but at the moment, we continue to enjoy free parking at COU. And if you look at Lambert's fares, yes, generally they might look a bit cheaper, but when you are now calculating in anywhere from $25 to $27 if you're going to St. Louis for the duration of the time that you're away. That is sizable. Parking in the Terminal 1 garage is going to increase to $31 for 12 to 24 hours. The 12 to 24 hour rate in the Terminal 2 garage is going to go to $33 from $29. There will be no increase in the $5 rate in the two garages for parking for 2 hours or less. Well, that's generous. Rob Salarano, who is Lambert's properties manager, told the Post-Dispatch that he referred to those as meet-and-greet rates, which affects people who dash into the terminals to link up with arriving relatives or friends and take them home. Officials said the increases are in response to increased operational costs like fuel prices. The airport also bought 16 new parking shuttle buses. Director Rhonda Hamneberger said that a study of other airports around the country indicated, quote, we clearly were not charging the same amount as some of our competitors were. The commission approved the fee hikes and reservation plan on a unanimous voice vote. I mean, I've been saying it for a while, but it still hasn't happened, but it's bound to happen. At some point, we will start charging at COU, I'm sure of that. But at the moment, I keep saying it, and I'll continue to say it after this. It is not quite unbelievable, but it is a really good deal that you still get to fly out of here, and now you're going to have that Charlotte route as of May 22nd, and you're still not paying for parking, even when we've just upgraded a couple of the parking lots. And I got to park on the new parking lot when I headed off to see my mum the other week. Very nice. It's got nice lit walkway as well. And we are still not paying for it. And now in St. Louis there, you're paying about $30 a day in a couple of those lots. Yikes. It's 9:43. We're back after this on KFRU.
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0: It is coming up on 9:46. Here we are, back on the morning meeting on News Talk 98.9 FM and 1400 AM KFRU here on this Friday edition of the programme. Coming up in the next hour for a few minutes, we are going to visit with Christian Basie, and we're going to talk a little bit about the fact that May 11th is when the Boone Hospital will take over, basically seeing heart patients from Missouri Heart Center. I guess after you could call it their divorce. I'm not sure Christian would bill it as that, or term it as that, or describe it as that, but we'll find out how he would describe it. And you should be getting calls. In fact, I would imagine that a lot of you have already got calls from the hospital to reschedule if you are a heart center patient. We'll also talk to Kesley about the forecast. We'll get to about 70 today, rain on and off. We've got light rain here at the station right now, and 58. We're actually getting to about 80 for a high tomorrow, and then still a chance of a shower or two popping up on Mother's Day. 67 for a high temperature. 573-442-8255 to get in on the program. You can text or you can call. You can text from, well, you could call from anywhere, actually. But we've already heard from Florida this morning. How about that? Hi, you're on KFRU.
1: Hi, Simon. You can probably verify and update this, but I was astounded when I was leaving Manchester Airport. Oh, this was probably 6 years ago.
0: Yeah.
1: And we were driving into the airport, and friends dropping me off were looking in their pockets for cash. And I said, just drop me off.
0: I know where you're going with this. Yes, but continue. I know where you're going. Go ahead.
1: And if I remember correctly,
0: yep,
1: it was £5.
0: Yep, that's right.
1: And but as I said, that was 6 years ago. It's probably more now.
0: It has
1: can
0: gone up.
1: Can you believe it?
0: Yeah. Yes, so what the caller is talking about here is that about quite a few years ago now, Manchester Airport instituted for those people who drive up in front of the terminal just to drop somebody off, like you, caller, and then move on, or maybe they're there, what, for a couple of minutes so they can pop the trunk or the boot and get your bags out and then go. And Manchester weren't the only one. They were following on from Heathrow. They charge you a drop-off fee. And it was £5, which is what in today's money is about £6.50, something like that, just to pull up in front of the terminal and then drive on. And you had to go through barriers. And I remember, Carla, when they instituted that, taxi drivers were furious because they were having to pass it on to their customers because they were charging taxi drivers with it as well. Now, I think in the meantime, they've come to an arrangement with taxi drivers with the fees that they pay anyway to pick up from the airport. But the fee has gone up. And I think now, I'd have to check, caller, but I think it's about £7.50, which is close to $10. Yeah. Yeah.
1: Well, we shouldn't give Columbia Airport any ideas, should we?
0: Too late. Too late. You're right. Thanks for that. Yeah. And oh, yeah, you brought that one up. And they do have a lot of British airports now have, yeah, the hated drop-off surcharge. And thanks for reminding me about that, because Manchester Airport still has it. It is. So what there are now, when you pull up in front of the terminals, there are barriers to the terminal. And the reason they did it, they said that too many people were taking advantage of pulling up to drop people off or pick people up, and then we're hanging around and double parked for too long. And that's what they determined that was the remedy to it. And boy, did it kick off. And like I said, taxi drivers were incandescent when this started. And now, like I say, they pay a special fee, I think, yearly to be able to go in and out, you know, and they have a little pass that raises the barrier like shuttle buses do. But yeah, you're still paying it. I'll double check here during the break because I'm certain it has gone up. It was a fiver to start with. I'm certain it's gone up since then. I haven't actually flown into Manchester since Christmas of 22 because it's just a pain in the butt these days. There are no direct flights unless you want to. There's one direct flight and that's from Florida. And I think Delta run a seasonal flight from Atlanta. So I just haven't flown there for a bit. But yeah. It is, thanks for reminding that. So it could be way worse, everybody. Way, way worse. So thanks for that. Appreciate it. Let's see here. Somebody's texted in. In Colombia, we need to focus on the fact we have wonderful healthcare, not only at Boone, but at university. Politics of medicine are nothing new. My father used to say years ago, if everyone would work together, we could have a little Mayo Clinic in mid-Missouri. We're also lucky to have someone like Dr. Kennett and world-class cardiology practice here in Colombia. We also have wonderful orthopedists, eye doctors, and oncology. We need to look on the bright side and ignore the drama. Generally, I think you're right. But there's undoubtedly drama here with what's gone on at Boone. I just don't think you can escape that. But I get what you're saying. And of course, I don't doubt the quality of care. I've enjoyed it here too. But of course, we've still never got to grips with affordability for so many people who can't afford it. But I like the message. And generally, your underlying message is true. But it would be nice to ignore the drama. And I think even hospital administrators, they cannot ignore the drama. They have to deal with it, right? That's part of their job. But anyway, I'm not sure you would say the drama has been solved necessarily, because it hasn't. But I think you could say that they are on the way to coming up with a new system. Let's put it that way, as far as what's gone on up at Boone. Anyway, we'll get more of those details, by the way, from Christian here for a few minutes in the next hour. And I started off the program talking about this UM system canvas page that experienced this cyber attack yesterday. Well, Robert Ricketts, our computer guy, has been in touch. And Robert's going to come on with us for a couple of minutes on Monday to talk more about this and what has happened here. So he's the expert, of course, and Robert will come on and give us a bit more of a background into exactly what's gone down over at the university, because and they were not alone. There have been a number of these cyber attacks here over, or I should say thousands of schools were impacted by this one cyber attack. So it has been indeed very serious indeed. And a lot of schools still trying to dig their way out of it or figure something out with this latest cyber attack by this group, Shiny Hunters. It's a new one on me, but that's the group that is claiming responsibility for this cyber attack. We are back to wrap things up for this hour of the morning meeting after this on KFRU.
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5: A Better Life with Dr. Sanjay Gupta.
6: So-called superagers, they are an enviable segment of the population. People who are older than 80, whose brains function like someone a fraction of their age. It's true, a lot of these people have genetics on their side, but more and more research is bearing out the idea that people who practice good brain health also slow their cognitive decline. Dr. Richard Isaacson, a pioneer in the Alzheimer's space, told us that, quote, his studies have found lifestyle changes including diet, exercise, reducing stress and optimizing sleep, along with managing vascular risk factors with certain medications, can actually help grow brain areas and also reduce telltale signs of Alzheimer's, such as tau tangles and amyloid plaques. What else helps? Staying social, surrounding yourself with family and friends, and maybe even volunteering for a real sense of purpose. I'm Dr. Sanjay Gupta, helping you live a better life.
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0: 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We're back on the morning meeting on News Talk 98.9 FM and 1400 AM KFRU. We have a couple of minutes remaining before we get to news here at the top of the hour. And then David's back with an update from the KFRU 24-hour newsroom. Also joining us in the next hour, we will be talking to Christian Bassey from Boone Health. And we'll talk a little bit about the fact that Boone Health have announced that they are, well, as of May the 11th, they are going to be taking care of people's heart condition. Well, that's not a very good way to put it, but they'll be seeing Missouri Heart Center patients is a much better way to put it. And we'll talk to Christian all about that and about some of what has happened. I know the texter before, maybe I did use the word drama. I don't know. I might have. Other people have too. I've certainly seen the term used, but obviously it is time to move on and get to grips with the situation as it is now. And we'll do that and talk to him about it in the next hour. Showers on and off the rest of the day today. We'll get to about 70 for a high. We're up to about 80 for a high tomorrow. And then we are in the upper 60s for a high for Mother's Day with a chance of some showers cropping up again. And right now we do have some light rain, and we're in the 50s here at News Talk 98.9 FM and 1400 AM KFRU. We've also had a report from the streets of East Campus, and that there are a lot of cops there apparently, and not much going on. So the caller certainly seemed to think that there were too many cops given what was going on here. And the other update that we had was that the infamous Borg was not present so much, that the old gallon or litre drinking water jugs that were filled with other stuff had been replaced apparently by water bottles. So those are our live reports on the scene from just a few blocks from where I sit right now on East Campus here on this so-called finger quoting reading day. We're out of time. As I said, we'll get to Christian in the next hour. Kesley will be along with a full look at that Mother's Day weekend forecast. So that's all still to come. And David's back with an update of news from KFRU, from the KFRU newsroom as well. All still on the way. It is 10 o'clock at News Talk, 98.9 FM and 1400 AM KFRU, the voice of Columbia. 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
2: From ABC News, I'm Brian Clark. On Thursday, Tennessee became the first state to redraw its congressional map after the Supreme Court's decision that ruled racially drawn congressional districts were unconstitutional. Republican State Senator John Stevens said,
3: Tennessee is a conservative state, and I submit its congressional delegation should reflect that.
2: 8 of Tennessee's 9 seats are held by Republicans. The new map could make it easier for Republicans to take all 9, but black voters in majority black Shelby County say they've been marginalized. Now, a redistricting referendum in Virginia this year appeared to be a boon to Democrats, but the Virginia Supreme Court's now overturned that referendum and says Virginia will have to use its 2021 map for this year's midterms. The April jobs report doubled expectations. The private sector added 115,000 jobs last month. The Pentagon has posted hundreds of files online relating to UFO reports. ABC's Stephen Portnoy has been taking a look.
4: Many of the files now posted online detail reported sightings dating to the middle of the 20th century and have been previously released. But the Pentagon says it and NASA are newly analyzing some images from the Apollo moon missions. Those old photos show specks or dots in the sky above the moon that are now being called unidentified phenomena. In addition, never-before-seen military video taken as recently as this year shows unidentified objects being tracked by U.S. aircraft over the Middle East, Africa, the Indo-Pacific, and Europe.
2: U.S. Central Command said U.S. forces disabled 2 more Iranian tankers trying to breach the blockade. And ABC's Rachel Scott says Iran may be well-positioned to outlast the blockade.
5: The Washington Post is reporting that a CIA analysis shows Iran can outlast the U.S. blockade for at least 3 to 4 months before suffering severe economic consequences. ABC News has not independently verified that report, but the president told me he is in no rush to make a deal and he is not setting a new deadline.
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2: Spanish health authorities are monitoring a seventh potential hantavirus infection. A flight attendant who came into contact with a confirmed case who had tested negative. Meanwhile, the Dutch cruise ship at the center of the outbreak is preparing to dock in the Canary Islands on Sunday, says ABC's Victor Oquendo.
8: One of the passengers aboard the ship currently on its way to Spain telling ABC News everyone is maintaining high spirits, saying it doesn't feel different than any of the other sea days we had before. People are smiling and taking the situation calmly, adding, we now have specialists on board. No one currently has any Hunter-related symptoms, and everyone is wearing masks, especially when inside the ship, and keeping a safe distance.
2: Life without parole for Mohamed Soleiman, who pleaded guilty to killing one person and injuring dozens in a Molotov cocktail attack last year in Boulder, Colorado, during a protest for the release of Israeli hostages. District Attorney Michael Daugherty said after the sentencing,
9: the defendant's now going to spend the rest of his life in state prison or federal prison, knowing that he destroyed the lives of innocent, wonderful people.
2: Federal authorities are still considering charges that could bring the death penalty. Soleiman apologized during his plea hearing. The Los Angeles Police Department projects that it will cost $1.15 billion to secure the Summer Olympics in 2028. Says it only has enough staffing to cover about a third of that right now. I'm Brian Clark, ABC News.
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11: With a look at KFRU News, I'm David Gaines. The Thompson Center for Autism and Neurodevelopment will be celebrating the grand opening of their new facility this morning. The event is being held at the MU Healthcare South Providence Medical Park, located at 701 Veterans United Drive. The event begins at 9 a.m. with the ribbon cutting set for 10:15. The new facility will enable significant expansion to serve twice as many patients. It came with a price tag of just over $54 million and is 74,000 square feet in size. Former Governor Mike Parson, along with University of Missouri President Moon Choi, will be among those speaking at the event this morning. Today, we observe the late President Harry Truman's birthday, and as a result of that, some county and state offices are closed. All driver examination stations throughout the state are closed on this Friday. According to the State Highway Patrol's Facebook post, both of Columbia's license offices are closed today. Other state offices, Boone County office buildings, and the Boone County Courthouse are also closed. The City of Columbia schools and all federal offices will remain open. Truman was the 33rd president of the United States and a Missouri native. The holiday was established statewide in 1967.
12: A groundbreaking ceremony was held yesterday in Colombia to celebrate the Roche Port to Colombia project, one segment of the I-70 expansion. The $441 million project will add a third lane to I-70 between Roche Port and Colombia. It's aimed at providing safety and easing congestion. The overall improved I-70 project stretches across the state and is expected to be completed by the end of 2030. A 32-year-old man is dead after leading law enforcement on a chase on Highway 63 following a shooting that happened just northeast of Columbia. The chase ended on northbound 63 near Route P and Route B after law enforcement used a pit maneuver to push the suspect's vehicle off the road. The suspect had shot at a state trooper before crashing. That gunfire struck a patrol vehicle multiple times. Law enforcement did not fire on the suspect. When they searched the vehicle, they found 32-year-old Stephen Swanson dead of what law enforcement believed was a self-inflicted gunshot wound. The chase began after the driver had shot two people in the 5100 block of North Douglas Drive. Multiple law agencies responded to the incident. The crash prompted the closure of Highway 63 both directions near the Boone County-Randolph County line. It has since reopened. Improvements to pedestrian facilities along Grindstone Parkway are set to begin on Monday. The work will update sidewalks, curb ramps, and pavement approaches so that they are in compliance with the standards of the Americans with Disabilities Act. Construction will be taking place in the section of Grindstone between Providence Road and Highway 63. Pedestrian facilities will be closed, and crews may also intermittently close one lane of the road as needed between the hours of 9 a.m. and 4 p.m. Crews plan to start work on the south side near Providence Road, then work east before switching to the north side. MoDOT expects the work to be done by the end of July, weather cooperating. The Boone County Office of Emergency Management and Columbia Fire Department recently purchased new hazardous material detectors through a grant given by the Missouri Department of Public Safety. The machines, known as area rays, are able to detect toxic and combustible gases, volatile organic compounds, radiation, and even atmospheric conditions. The detectors were worth $42,000 and were fully paid for by the grant. The two new units bring the department's detectors to four. The area rays are currently in service by the Columbia Fire Department. News now from Missouri Net.
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14: Missouri Net News, I'm Matt Pilger. A man is dead and a woman was seriously injured following a shooting and pursuit in central Missouri on Thursday. According to the Boone County Sheriff's Department, deputies say a woman called 911 from a home in North Columbia, reporting her adult son had been fatally shot and she had been wounded. Investigators identified a relative as the suspect, who later led officers on a pursuit that ended along Highway 63 after tire deflation devices were used. Police say the man fired at a patrol vehicle, did not comply with commands, and later died at the scene from a self-inflicted gunshot wound. Ground was broken Thursday in central Missouri's Columbia on another stretch of Missouri's Interstate 70 expansion. The $441 million project adds a third lane to I-70 between Rocheport and Columbia. Governor Mike Keogh was at the groundbreaking and says the project is a major step forward for Missouri's transportation system.
15: We started the interstate system was in St. Charles, Missouri, just 70 years ago. So Missouri's history of investing in infrastructure, understanding what it does for the safety of our communities, understanding what it does for economic development is clear and is well documented.
14: State officials are looking into one of the largest data breaches in U.S. history. Sue Danielson reports.
16: Missouri Department of Commerce and Insurance Director Angela Nelson says millions of names, addresses, Social Security numbers, and healthcare data were apparently exposed in the conduit data breach.
17: It's kind of like a magical recipe of personal information that was accessed.
16: No word yet how many Missourians' information was exposed. Nelson recommends Missourians also look at each health insurance statement to make sure the charges are accurate.
14: A man has died after becoming trapped inside a grain bin in southwest Missouri's Cleaver. According to a social media post from the Cleaver Police Department, the incident happened Thursday while workers were dealing with a clogged auger. The man entered the grain bin to clear it and began to sink. He was removed from the bin but later died at the scene, and his name has not been released. State climatologist Zach Leeser says he does not expect drought to be a big issue this summer. Heavy rains have lifted most of the state out of drought except for the southeast. Leeser says he expects improvement there, too, soon.
18: Definitely not getting worse here over the next couple months.
14: Even though it wasn't filmed in Kansas City, Missouri still plays a role in Steven Spielberg's new sci-fi movie, Disclosure Day. Kansas City Film Office Director Rachel Kephart says the kind of visibility still matters for the region.
19: It's a guarantee to have Kansas City, the name at least, in front of, you know, hundreds of millions of people.
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20: 70 for the day today, mostly cloudy skies. We'll be tracking scattered showers and a few rumbles of thunder as we go through the afternoon hours. We'll have decreasing clouds overnight tonight, temperatures dropping into the upper 40s. 80 for the day on Saturday, plenty of sunshine. A cold front moves through Saturday night into Sunday, bringing us our next chance of rain, upper 60s for the day on Mother's Day.
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0: 13. We are back here on the morning meeting on News Talk 98.9 FM and 1400 AM KFRU. Coming up here in just a couple of minutes, we will be chatting with Christian Basie. Christian is the Marketing and Communications Director up at Boone Health, and we're going to talk a little bit about the fact that they are transitioning heart patients from the Missouri Heart Center, as was, to cardiology services now at Boone Health, and those are set to resume on May the 11th, which by my reckoning is on Monday. And we'll talk to Christian about that. And for those of you who are patients, what you can expect. Some of you, as I said earlier, have probably already received those letters telling you what to do here and rescheduling you. And they start holding those appointments on May the 11th. Last week, this letter was sent out by the Heart Center to patients providing tips on how to transition. And now at Boone Health, that transition will start on Monday with a number of physicians, some of whom have moved over from Missouri Heart Center itself. And it's been an interesting situation, let's put it that way. And Christian will tell us a little bit about sort of the developments, but basically we'll get to the point of, if you are a heart patient and you are moving over to Boone Health specifically, what you can expect if you've not already received a letter, but they are starting that up on Monday. We'll also visit with Kesley. We'll get a full update on the forecast, not just for the rest of today, but of course, as we head into the weekend, a Mother's Day weekend, we will get that Mother's Day forecast up for you as well. So we've got all of that still to come here as we go along on the program here on this Friday morning. As I mentioned earlier, I thought it was interesting that Columbia College has apparently withdrawn a couple of demolition permits that they had had issued for historic properties. I'm talking about the proposed demolitions of 401, 407, 409 and 411 North 8th Street. Those properties and the permits were reviewed by the Historic Preservation Commission back on March 3rd. The commission voted to take no action and the demolition permit applications, delaying their issuance for 45 days from when they were submitted. But Columbia College have withdrawn the original demolition permit applications regarding those properties. After the permit applications had expired on April the 9th, residents had expressed concern about the destruction, or the looming destruction, of those properties. In a Facebook post on Tuesday, Pat Fowler had announced that the Firstwood City Council member Valerie Carroll had confirmed that CC had withdrawn its applications to demolish those properties. According to a Facebook post, the demolition of the property at 407 North 8th will likely continue, but Columbia College has confirmed the withdrawal of the permit applications but has not provided any further information. So we'll continue to follow that as well as we go along here over the next few weeks, because of course we talk a lot about that kind of stuff here on the program, as you would expect. And we got into it actually with Fred just a few weeks ago, in fact, with regard to historic properties and the job that the city in general has done in trying to preserve historic properties. When we come back, Christian Basie will join us. Christian is the Marketing and Communications Director up at Boone Health. We'll talk about the fact that Boone Health starts seeing heart patients on Monday. We'll do it next on KFRU.
1: How did I lose weight? And I did. Lean, right here. I did. I love this stuff. 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
0: It's 10:19 and we're back on the morning meeting here on News Talk 98.9 FM and 1400 AM KFR. You coming along here in just a few minutes. We'll be talking to Kesley. We'll get a full update on the forecast, including, of course, the all-important Mother's Day forecast. Joining us right now, Christian Basie. Christian, who is the Marketing and Communications Director up at Boone Health. Christian, good to have you on the program. How are you?
5: I'm good. Good morning, Simon. Thanks for having me.
0: Hey, it's great to have you on the program. I mean, a lot's been going on just up the road from us here at the radio station. Let's talk, first of all, for people who may be unfamiliar with the situation with Boone Health and the Missouri Heart Center, just update us on what has happened here over the last couple of months, and then we'll bring it up to what starts to happen on Monday.
5: Sure. So a little bit of context first. For several years, Boone Health contracted with doctors of Missouri Heart so that they would see our patients who needed cardiology care. And so back in November, those doctors, that group, sent us a letter saying they wanted to terminate that relationship as of May the 6th of 2026. So that has happened, and so that relationship is no more. And so Boone Health, over the last couple of months or so, has been working very, very hard. Our focus has been completely on those patients needing cardiology care. Boone Health has had a significant reputation as one of the region's best heart hospitals, and we are completely intent on making sure that that quality of care continues. We were very fortunate that we were able to hire several folks from Missouri Heart, and so we have a lot of familiar faces who've already joined us, and there's the possibility that we might have more in the very near future.
0: So, yeah, it all, I think, was a bit abrupt, right, for a lot of patients, Christian, and I think that you can appreciate that. I am sure you were flooded with requests and questions after this news became public.
5: Yes. And we're continuing to get a lot of calls,
0: yeah.
5: And we actually have a couple of phone numbers, one phone number in particular, that is set up for patients if they have questions. And so the biggest question we've gotten, obviously, is either where is my doctor going, or how can I get my appointment? What do I do? Because I have an appointment scheduled in X amount of days, weeks, or months, and what do I do now? So number one, in terms of the doctors and where they might be going, what we can tell you is that Dr. Jerry Kennett, Dr. John Boyer, and Dr. Charles Tillman, and Dr. Tillman practices out of the Mexico Clinic, along with advanced practice nurses Kathy Lutz, Lauren Lenauer, Hillary Burks, and Patty Keene, who were formerly with Missouri Heart, have joined Boone. We also have two additional cardiologists that have joined that are not from Missouri Heart. They are from outside of Mid-Missouri. And we are working with a few other providers and physicians formerly from Missouri Heart to see if they are going to join us as well. And as soon as they do, we'll be announcing that. If your physician was not mentioned, then the unfortunate thing is that we do not have an answer on where that individual might be going to practice. They will not be practicing in mid-Missouri, at least for the next year. So that's something that they only can provide the information for. So the second question,
0: yes.
5: Oh my gosh, what do I do? Right. I had an appointment.
0: Yeah.
5: I don't know what to do. I'm very frustrated. I haven't gotten a lot of communication. We certainly are very empathetic about that and want to try and make sure that folks understand that we're here for them. Phone number to call.
0: Yeah.
5: 573-815-LOVE, which spells out on the keypad as 5683. So again, 573-815-LOVE or 5683. And please be patient. We had 300 voicemails just yesterday, so please be patient with us.
0: That doesn't surprise me, to be honest.
5: Yeah, yeah. So we are getting through. But when you think about the number of patients that are in the system for cardiology, which is more than 20,000, the fact that we have 300 that are calling us, it's pretty good, right? We know that we've gotten information out to a huge majority of patients. But please call that number. Be patient. Someone will get back with you, especially if you're looking for an appointment, if you want to get an update on that, or if you need to establish, if your doctor is no longer practicing here in mid-Missouri and you need to establish new cardiology care, that number is the number you want to call.
0: Yeah, it doesn't surprise me at all you got that many because there are so many questions. All right, that first one for you. You mentioned Dr. Kennett. Dr. Kennett, I would say, is as synonymous as a doctor can be with a certain medical institution, and that would be the case with Boone, would it not? So he is part of this, would I call it a new practice up at Boone Health? How would I describe that?
5: Absolutely, right? So the practice now is directly within Boone Health. We're no longer contracting with a group of physicians. We are employing these physicians. Dr. Kennett is one of them, and he has been obviously affiliated with Boone Health for a very, very long time, and we're very, very grateful for his support. And so the new clinic is simply Boone Health Cardiology Clinic. You're going to see those signs popping up wherever the Missouri Heart Clinic was formerly. So patients know, hey, this is where I went for Missouri Heart. It's where you're going to go for Boone Health Cardiology. It's exactly the same location.
0: Okay, so as I mentioned earlier, I had a doctor over there. I see him once a year. So you're saying that the new patients for this new practice through Boone Health will still be going to the same medical building just on the other side of Broadway, Christian? Is that the geographic location still?
5: Yep,
0: okay.
5: That's correct. It's 1605 East Broadway. Suite 400, I believe, or suite 300, depending on where your doctor was located.
0: Right.
5: But it's in one of those two areas in that building, and it's the Broadway Medical Plaza Building 2.
0: And the reason we're talking about this now, of course, is because you've announced that you'll start seeing in this new practice, as it is, patients on Monday, right, Christian?
5: That's correct. Yeah,
0: okay.
5: That's correct. So the relationship terminated on Wednesday at midnight. And, you know, it takes a couple of days, right? We need a couple of days to deal with, you know, frankly, things as simple as the furniture. The tech folks are in there changing over computers. There's a lot of items that need to be taken care of, and they're going to get it all done in 2 days. So Thursday and Friday, they've been working, and they're continuing to work their tails off, and we expect to have those doors open on Monday.
0: See, your phone's even ringing now with people with questions. So there's been a lot of back and forth about this, of course, since this news came out, Christian. And, you know, it seems to me that the main part of this break, if you like, was because of what Boone Health says was a non-compete clause. I think the Heart Center said no. We didn't have anything like that. Is this legally settled now, or is this going to

0: is to ensure that the data that was provided is destroyed and that no copies are available, no copies are stored anywhere, either digitally or hard copy, and we want to make sure that all of that is completed. And so that is currently what's going on. If you follow the case on CaseNet, basically what's happened is that there was a request from Mohart to for an extension for their response, and so that was granted. So it'll be a few more days before that's resolved, but that is the remaining legal question that's out there. And so we're continuing to work through that.
1: All right, Christian. So let's bring it back up to where we are now with the patient starting to be seen as of Monday. If, like me, you had a patient, you had a doctor at the Heart Center, I'd see him once a month, and you've not heard from him or seen his name or heard his name listed by you just now, would you be expecting, as a patient, to hear from that doctor directly as to what's going to happen next? Is that how this is working out?
0: So with that particular doctor, yes. It's my understanding they should have been sending out letters to their patients, letting them know, hey, this is what's going on with me. But you should expect that if you did not hear them in that list, now we do have a couple of others that we may be announcing, I hope, soon. But for all intents and purposes, if you didn't hear them in that list, you could potentially make the case that they will not be practicing in Mid-Missouri at least for 1 year, and that we are very, very happy to for you to give us a call, and we will ensure that you establish care with either one of the former Missouri Heart physicians that have now joined Boone Health or one of our new cardiologists. We have two new ones that have just accepted offers. And they've been in the hospital already. They've been making the rounds with the staff. And so, again, on May the 11th, we expect many of them to start seeing patients, and we're happy to get folks to establish care. We do understand, hey, you know, I've been with this doctor for years.
1: Yeah.
0: Now he's gone. Now what do? I trusted him or her. How do I make sure that I get a good doctor? We're happy to have that conversation with you. We want to make sure that you're comfortable with the care that you're receiving. And we are being very, very diligent whenever we are making offers to cardiologists to ensure that they adhere to the high standards that Boone is known for.
1: So in the meantime, then, Christian, if people have not received a letter either from their individual physician or from Boone Health themselves, right, about what to do next, the phone number again is 573-815-5683. That's the number that people should be calling who are listening to this, who have not heard directly. Am I right about that?
0: That's correct. Yep, that's correct. And again, we ask for their patience, so leave a message. And, you know, if you don't hear from someone in a week, possibly, then give us another call or send us an email. There's a contact us note on our website at boone.health. In the upper right-hand corner, you can contact us. Those go directly to me. And I've had about maybe half a dozen folks that have used that in the past week. And I have been able to make sure that every one of those who have connected with us have received a phone call back from our heart team. Again, it's taken a day or two. But so if you don't hear from someone, if you've called them, get on the contact us form. Send it to us, and we'll get it, and we'll take a quick look and make sure that we get it taken care of as fast as we can.
1: All right. Be patient, right? You're working on it is the message I'm hearing.
0: We are. We are.
1: Yeah. Okay. Anything else you'd like to impart to our listeners who might be affected by this, Christian, before I let you go?
0: I think the important thing is that, you know, Boone has been here for 100 years. We're going to be here for a lot longer. Our cardiology team is up and running and ready to go, and we are working hard to make sure that quality care that folks know will continue, and we expect that to grow significantly over the next 6 months to a year. So we're looking forward to this, and we want folks, if they have any questions, just feel free to continue to reach out. We're here for you.
1: Christian, thanks for your time. I appreciate it.
0: Thank you, Simon. Right. Have a great morning and a wonderful weekend.
1: Yep, you too. Christian Basie, Marketing and Communications Director at Boone Health. Appreciate his time. 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
2: Missouri Net News, I'm Matt Pilger. The University of Missouri system is among thousands of schools impacted by a cyber attack involving the online learning platform Canvas. The university leaders say access was shut down Thursday after hackers displayed a message demanding a ransom and threatening to release user data. Governor Mike Kehoe is seeking damage.

0: Damage assessments from severe weather that swept through parts of Missouri last month. Marshall Griffin reports.
1: State and local assessments are in the works for Clay, Gentry, Greene, Holt, Randolph, Saline, Chariton, Howard, Monroe, and Ripley counties.
0: Even without filming in Missouri, Kansas City still gets its Hollywood moment in Steven Spielberg's new movie, Disclosure Day. Rachel Kephart, director of the Kansas City Film Office, talks about how often Kansas City gets this type of publicity.
2: We've, of course, had some major productions here in the last year, Ted Lasso.
0: This is Missouri Nets.
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0: 10:40, and it is the morning meeting on News Talk 98.9 FM and 1400 AM KFRU. Still to come, we will be checking in with Kesley for a look at the forecast. We'll see how it's shaping up here for Mother's Day. We've had a bit of light rain here this morning. Didn't get a chance during the break there to check. I think it stopped here, and we are going to see showers on and off throughout the rest of the day. She's actually downgraded our high temperature just a little bit to 68. I think when I got here this morning, they were forecasting about 70 for a high. Down into the 40s tonight, tomorrow, 80 for a high temperature. Cooler for Mother's Day itself with a high in the upper 60s. It's 58 right now at News Talk, 98.9 FM and 1400 AM KFRU, 573 442 8255. If you would like to get in on the program this morning, always good to hear from people. And again, I want to thank Christian Basie. Heck of a situation there, right? This divorce is what it's been called between Boone Health and the Missouri Heart Center. And I know for it's affected a lot of people, like Christian said, but patience is the word. You can just imagine how many calls they are probably getting on a daily basis with regard to patients who were cardiology patients at the Missouri Heart Center. And as he said, same place as well as far as the location that these services are going to be, are being offered now by what is going to be the Boone Health Cardiology Department right up the road from us here in the medical building. Thompson Center opened this new facility today. In fact, that opening ceremony is probably still going on. I think the ribbon cutting was about was scheduled for about 10:30, and it is really neat that the new facility has upgraded them in both space and the services that they're able to offer. Connie Brooks, who was with us last year, she's executive director of the Thompson Center, hoping to have her back on the program before too long to talk about the fact that the new facility is open and what they are able to do now with that new facility. So we'll hopefully be able to get her on the program before too long, and that you'll see plenty more coverage, I think, of that opening today here on the various news outlets around town. But it's certainly big news, I think, certainly for those people whose kids are affected by autism and are looking for a place here in the area to seek the best treatment that is available. And like I said, I think it's fair to say that they've become a nationwide leader as far as autism goes here in the country, and we're lucky to have him here just right in our backyard. It's 10:42. When we come back, we'll get that look at the forecast, including the latest on what it is going to look like for Mother's Day, and we'll do that next on KFRU.
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7: There's something I'd like to talk to you about today, something that's been circulating on the internet that's become a real problem. Deep fake videos of me endorsing products that I've never even heard of and I have no relationship with whatsoever. Let me tell you clearly, these videos are scams. They are designed to take your money. Now, a couple things you should keep in mind. If something sounds too good to be true, it probably is. When you look at these videos, if they don't seem natural, if there's something off about them, the audio or the video, it's probably AI generated. And if you come across something that does pique your interest, see if you can find evidence of it from other sources. I promise you this, if I discover something incredible that you need to know about, I'm going to talk about it somewhere that you can easily find, not on some shady social media site. I'm Dr. Sanjay Gupta, helping you live a better life.
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0: 10:47, we're back on the morning meeting here on News Talk, 98.9 FM and 1400 AM KFRU. Kesley is patiently standing by to give us a look at the forecast for that Mother's Day weekend. How's it going there, Kesley?
1: It's going good. How are you?
0: Good. You're sorted for Mother's Day? You got your mum taken care of yet?
1: Yeah, pretty much. Well, so I texted my little sister yesterday, yeah. And I'm like, you know, asking her if she had put any thought into it. I knew that she hadn't, because why would she? She really loves to play into, you know, like the typical birth order, like roles that are uh-huh. going on, and me being the oldest, mm-hmm. Everything is falls onto me, and she gets to, you know, tack her name onto it. So that's kind of what's happening. There's a plan. It just needs to be put in place.
0: Okay, but the plan sounds like it's all come from you.
1: Yeah, because why would she help? Why would she be helpful in any means?
0: Well, it sounds like you're dealing with two teenager boys, which is what I'm dealing with. Now, one of them seemed to have this act somewhat together. The other one, I haven't really had a chance to bend his ear about it, apart from sending him a text. And as many parents out there will know, teenagers do not reply to their parents' texts. So, you know, the ball is squarely in his court, but he better do something right by his mum, who busts her rear end for the both of them. Anyway, moving on, Kesley, if people, well, let's talk about today before we get to Mother's Day itself. We've already had a bit of rain. It's bike walk wheel week today, breakfast station day. I was able to get over and visit the breakfast stations without getting rained on, but we've had a couple of showers already, and that's kind of the story for the rest of the day, is it not?
1: Yeah, there has been some light spotty rain this morning that will likely continue through most of this afternoon as well. A few rumbles of thunder also going to be possible towards mid to late afternoon, early evening. But overall, severe weather not expected. Maybe some of us get 40, 50 mile per hour wind gusts. Maybe some of us get pea to penny sized hail. But overall, our threat of severe weather is going to be very low today.
0: All right. Well, that is the good news about it for sure. But I noticed that you dropped your forecast high temperature a couple of degrees from where it was when I got here this morning.
1: Yeah, I did cool us down a little bit compared to the previous forecast, just because I think the cloud cover is really going to impact our temperatures today. And I don't think we're going to have much of an opportunity to warm up, just because the rain this morning has already been a little bit more widespread than what we were expecting originally. And so kind of adjusting as the day goes on.
0: And let's talk about tomorrow. Kind of a warm day still. That's what you've got forecast for us.
1: Yeah, Saturday still looks to be the choice day of the weekend. We're still mostly sunny. High temperatures should be into the lower 80s tomorrow afternoon. Eventually, we will get increasing clouds late in the day on Saturday. That's going to lead to some rain overnight into early in the day on Sunday. But as far as that goes, I do think we still get more dry time in the afternoon on Sunday compared to what we will get in the morning. So I still think that any kind of afternoon plans should be pretty good. Temperatures will be in the middle to upper 60s for Mother's Day.
0: All right, so there you go. That's Mother's Day. So really, if people do have any outdoor plans, I don't know, a hike or something, or a walk or outdoor stuff with Mom, it's going to look okay.
1: Yeah, especially in the afternoon. You know, it could be a little muddy just based on how much rain we've seen recently, but I think that's just kind of the thing that we'll watch for.
0: Yeah, and for example, if they've taken my advice and set Mom up with like a wind sculpture or a bird feeder from Songbird Station, sounds like Sunday afternoon you'd be able to set it up without too much trouble.
1: Yes, yes, this is true.
0: Do you have a hummingbird feeder, Kesley, out at your place?
1: I do not have a hummingbird feeder, but my neighbor does, and so I still see them.
0: They are brilliant. Yeah, it's so much fun to sit there and watch them come and go. It really is. And sometimes, if you're sitting fairly still, they'll like just hover right in front of your face, sort of checking you out. It's brilliant.
1: Yeah, I saw a video on whatever social media app this morning of this kid, and he like taped a paper plate to sunglasses and then put like bird seed on the paper plate and like covered himself to like make him look like nothing.
0: Yeah.
1: And then yeah, like the birds came and like landed right on him.
0: Well,
1: it was kind of funny.
0: Yeah, if you go over there, actually, they even have things like they have these little, I think they're mainly aimed at kids, but they have these plastic rings, Kesley, that you can put a little bit of hummingbird feeder in, and you can hold out your finger with the ring on it, with the feed, and they, if you just stay still and quiet, they'll come right to your finger and feed, which is pretty darn cool.
1: That is cool.
0: Yeah, it is really cool. You gotta love nature, right, Kesley?
1: Yes, I do.
0: It's how you make your living.
1: This is true.
0: Yeah. All right, let's talk about the beginning of next week. How's it shaping up?
1: So the beginning of next week, once again, looking to dry up as we head towards the beginning of the week. Mostly sunny with temperatures in the lower 70s on Monday afternoon. From there, we will gradually get warmer through the rest of the week. Most of the week will be spent in the middle to upper 70s. And then towards the end of the week and next weekend, I think we should be closer to the lower to middle 80s.
0: Oh, all right. So we're actually hitting the 80s here, and it'll be, what, mid-May. So that's about right, isn't it, really?
1: Still a little above average. By the time we hit mid-May, we're still getting averages closer to the middle to upper 70s.
0: Right. Got it. All right. Great, Kesley. Well, listen, enjoy. I know it's all falling on you, your Mother's Day weekend, but I know you've got it all sorted. So we'll talk to you again next week.
1: All right. Sounds good. Have a good weekend.
0: All right. See you. You too. Kesley Cabelas from KOMU TV8. And it'll work out for her mom too. I'm absolutely sure about that. Coming up on Monday, as I mentioned, by the way, Robert Ricketts is actually going to join us a little earlier than scheduled, because I had Robert coming on the program later in the month. But he is going to come on with us for a few minutes on Monday. Robert, of course, is the computer guy, to talk about what the heck is going on with this big hack that the instructure, which is commonly referred to as Canvas on campus, experienced this cyber attack yesterday afternoon from this group, Shiny Hunters. And Robert's going to come in and just tell us a little bit more about what's going on there and what you should do if you're affected by it. Obviously, a lot of people are affected by it over on campus. And we'll also, talking of MUPD, so it sort of fits, MUPD, Brian Weimer, who is the chief over at the MU Police Department. He is scheduled to join us as well on Monday. So that's what one of the things that we'll be doing when Monday gets here. David, of course, will be in to start things off bright and early on a Monday morning with a Columbia Morning, a Monday edition, when we get going again after the weekend. In the meantime, remember, later on today, Show Me Today comes your way. It comes your way every weekday at 4 o'clock. Bunch of stories from across the states, and it will be coming your way, a Friday edition, just after 4 o'clock today. So make sure you come back and tune in for Show Me Today later on. And we will be getting to all of that and plenty more as the day rolls on here on KFRU. Please come back on Monday for, as I mentioned, Columbia Morning with David, and then we'll have the morning meeting for you, of course, the Monday edition. In the meantime, we are out of time. We are getting ready to bring you a full update of national and world news. It is coming your way from ABC. It's just a couple of minutes away. It's coming up on 10:57 at News Talk 98.9 FM and 1400 AM KFRU.
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13: From ABC News, I'm Mike Dubusky. Democrats had been hoping for a narrow victory in a Virginia redistricting fight that would have given them four more House seats. But now the state's highest court has struck that effort down. ABC News national correspondent Stephen Portnoy has the latest.
14: In a 4-3 ruling, the Virginia Supreme Court says the Democratic-led legislature violated the state's constitution in putting the redistricting question to voters last month. That's because before such a measure is put on the ballot, an intervening election has to take place. The court noted that when lawmakers first approved of the redistricting referendum last fall, more than a million Virginians had already cast their votes in the 2025 election. This ruling marks a significant setback for Democrats in their efforts to combat mid-decade redistricting in Republican-led states.
13: The ruling comes just a day after Republicans approved a new congressional map in Tennessee, and as they push for map redraws or adjustments in other states. Secretary of State Marco Rubio now weighing in after an Iranian forces traded fire with three U.S. Navy destroyers in the Strait of Hormuz yesterday.
15: Of course we fired back at them. They were shooting at us. That's what I would expect to do. Only stupid countries don't shoot back when you're shot at, and we're not a stupid country.
13: Rubio is wrapping up a trip to Rome that included a meeting with Pope Leo, who's called for peace in Iran. President Trump says despite the recent exchange of fire, the ceasefire with Iran is still in place. The State Department now says it's in direct communication with the Americans on board that Dutch cruise ship impacted by the Hanta virus outbreak. There's also a new suspected case of Hanta virus right now being reported in Spain. But Dr. Stephanie Widmer with St. John's Riverside Hospital in New York says the risk to the general public remains low.
16: Even though there is historical documentation of the Andes strain being able to spread from person to person, it is not very efficiently spread from person to person.
13: CDC says it's at a level 3 emergency response. You're listening to ABC News.
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13: An investigation is underway after new data reveals suspiciously timed trades in the oil market during the war with Iran. ABC's Aaron Katursky has more.
18: For example, March 23rd, President Trump posts that he was going to delay attacks on Iran's power grid. And just 15 minutes before President Trump put that post online, traders bet more than $500 million that oil prices would fall.
13: Sources say the DOJ and the Commodity Futures Trading Commission are investigating several similar trades worth over $2 billion. While most of us around the country are paying more for gas, some drivers this week paid nothing.
19: The high price of gas putting a dent in Vegas road trips. San Pedro resident Jacqueline Bravo.
20: It's making it very hard to drive to Vegas because of the gas prices.
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21: So about half of our visitors arrive by car. And those top feeder markets are Southern California, Arizona. And so we're activating actually in three cities.
19: Robert Jackson got a free fill up at an El Segundo 7-Eleven.
22: This car is just so hard on gas that this would really help me. This might last me 4 days.
19: Dave Packer, ABC News.
13: And well wishes from around the world for Sir David Attenborough. The nature expert and British broadcaster is 100 today. I'm Mike Dubusky, ABC News.
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9: Okay, we're going to get to the UFO files and what they show and what they don't. We'll talk about those in just a moment. We've got some, you know, people are diving through them. There's a lot of files, but the president of the United States committed to releasing whatever the government knows about unidentified flying objects. Yes. But let me first, Jim, before we dive into the UFOs, the left is still losing its mind about the Virginia Supreme Court decision today. I know. It's going to go on for a while. They just need to get all tuckered out. Just, like, go hit a pillow or something. Why you gotta

0: Secretary of State Marco Rubio says
1: the red line is clear. They threaten Americans, they're going to get blown up. I mean, that's how much clearer can you be than that?
0: The cruise ship at the center of the Hanta virus outbreak is now headed for a port in the Canary Islands. ABC's Maggie Rulli is there.
2: We expect them to arrive right here off the coast of Tenerife in the Canary Islands around midday Sunday. But many locals here are protesting, saying they fear this feels exactly like the start of another COVID-19. Spanish authorities have reiterated that no one on board that ship will be allowed anywhere near any residents here in the islands.
0: The CDC says it'll be on hand to help transfer the Americans on the ship back to the U.S. for quarantine. This is ABC News.
3: With News on MissouriNet, I'm Marshall Griffin. Another stretch of Missouri's I-70 expansion is officially underway in Columbia. The $441 million project adds a third lane to I-70 between Roachport and Columbia. Congressman Mark Alford has unveiled a funding request for a companion project.
4: This request for just over $7.7 million will help expand I-70 through the city by adding a third lane in both directions, making sure that this growth doesn't stop at the edge of this project.
3: With time running out in Jefferson City, Republicans have moved a priority bill forward. Matt Pilger reports.
5: The Missouri Senate narrowly advanced a bill requiring medical care for babies born alive after an attempted abortion. The measure says those infants must receive the same care and legal protections as any other newborn and allows first-degree murder charges if someone knowingly causes their death.
3: And the latest U.S. Drought Monitor map shows extreme drought continues to grip the Boot Heel region and the Poplar Bluff area. This is MissouriNet.
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Michael, where were the Democrats violent yesterday? Or they were violent in Tennessee. Their political violence. Democrat political violence is an everyday occurrence in America. Yesterday, I was playing the audio of Democrats attacking the Jews in New York, violently attacking the synagogue, and it's a historic synagogue in New York, and a violent mob of Democrats attacking the State House.

0: talk to the American people on this Friday, Michael. Let's go to Chris, calling from Frederick, Maryland. Christopher, you're on the Chris Plant Show.
1: Hi, Chris. Good to speak to you again. How are you?
0: Very well. Thank you.
1: I just wanted to point out, when you were talking about AOC earlier and playing those clips, she always uses the term people of color, POC. And whenever I hear somebody say that, I like, especially if they're Hispanic, I like to point out that the Portuguese and the Spanish started the transatlantic slave trade, and that the British didn't even get involved for 100 years. So that is cultural appropriation of
0: the order of magnitude. That is great. And the Portuguese and the Spanish, they bought their slaves from African tribal leaders who were kidnapping members of other African tribes and selling them to the Europeans.
1: This is true, as well as the other people that were extremely involved were the Muslims in Africa and North Africa.
0: Yeah, they love slavery. You know, there's anti-slavery organizations today, Chris, I will tell you there are more slaves today than ever before.
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1: With news on MissouriNet, I'm Marshall Griffin. A cyber attack is impacting college students and faculty across the country, Missouri included. Matt Pilger reports.
2: The University of Missouri system shut down access to the Canvas learning platform Thursday after users were met with a message claiming the system had been hacked. University leaders say the attack is tied to a group known as Shiny Hunters, which demanded a ransom and threatened to release user data.
1: Missouri Attorney General Catherine Hanaway has filed a lawsuit against EDP Kratom, accusing the company of unlawfully making and selling opioid-like products. And today marked the grand opening of the new home of the Thompson Center for Autism and Neurodevelopment in Columbia. Miles Hinkle is executive director for the foundation that raises money for the center.
3: The state of Missouri stepped up in a transformational way. They gave this building project a $31.5 million appropriation.
1: The total cost of the new Thompson Center for Autism was $55 million. This is MissouriNet.
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13: Kind of a big deal you may have and may not have just heard. Virginia, the Commonwealth of Virginia, just across the mighty Potomac River from the District of Columbia here, our nation's capital. Virginia Supreme Court. You know, the Democrats just gerrymandered and stole congressional seats because Texas did it. So they have the brains of demented little children with stuff all over their faces. And Virginia Supreme Court strikes down Democrats' redistricting plan, dimming parties' midterm hopes. They were planning on hoping to steal the midterm elections and seats in the House of Representatives in Congress because they think as criminals think. But the Capital Gazette has the headline, "The court, the Virginia State Supreme Court, ruled that the state's Democrat-led legislature violated procedural requirements when it placed the constitutional amendment on the ballot

0: In Tennessee, there is a there's a big fight going on because of the redistricting going on there, right? And it turned into a big hoo-ha, and one of their crazy Democrats threatening people and shoving cops and cursing in their faces. And where's that guy? Because he was there. That's number three. And this guy, he's kind of a run-of-the-mill Democrat, a typical Democrat. And his name is Justin Pearson. He's a black guy, a state representative. And a vote was going on. One black lady representative was standing up on her desk and dancing. And a meme has been made, making her into a stripper and people throwing dollar bills at her. And then here comes another Democrat, a black guy, who is leaving the state house, the floor, and he's threatening the police and cursing them out. We had to bleep him because he's cursing. He's calling black guy, getting in the face of the big white cop, calling him boy.
1: What is wrong with you?
0: What the heck is wrong with you?
1: You stupid mother
0: hecker, you this guy. Isn't that great? And this one, now what's going on? They're redistricting there. Let's go to CNN, because on CNN they were talking about this, and Lydia Moynihan, good on CNN, talking about what's going on in Tennessee and what the Democrats are fighting against.
2: A little ironic that the woman now who is likely going to win the 9th district in Tennessee is a black Republican woman as a result of this redistricting effort. It's likely going to be a black Republican woman who beats that old white man.
3: Could I make this very simple?
2: But that's racist? We're going to come back.
4: It actually is.
0: We're going to come back. It actually is ironic, a CNN anchor. Yeah, so wait a minute, the redistricting is had, and they're like, oh, you're eliminating black district. Well, no, there's a black woman who's a Republican who's running in this 9th district that you say is a black district being eliminated. The Republicans are running a black woman for Congress in that race as a Republican, and the Democrats are trying to stop it because they only want their black women because they're racist, and in the end, it's just...
5: KFRU Columbia, K255 DJ Columbia, a Cumulus Media station broadcasting across the generations, the voice of Columbia for 100 years.
6: From ABC News, I'm Mike Dubusky. The cruise ship at the center of the Hantavirus outbreak is expected to arrive at a port in the Canary Islands on Sunday. ABC foreign correspondent Maggie Rulli is in Spain, where officials are showing off the area that passengers are set to disembark.
7: They claim this process will keep everyone on board this cruise ship entirely isolated from the island. They also confirmed today that the U.S. says they will send a plane to pick up those U.S. citizens that are on board as well. So again, this is all supposed to happen in the next 48 hours or so. Still a lot of questions, though, about how exactly they're going to pull it off.
6: The CDC is at an emergency response level 3 right now, its lowest level of emergency activation. Russia and Ukraine have agreed to a 3-day ceasefire beginning tomorrow. Both sides have also agreed to exchange 1,000 prisoners. ABC's Patrick Reval has details.
8: President Trump has hailed this short 3-day ceasefire as perhaps the beginning of the end of the war in Ukraine. But in reality, there's no reason to think that. Vladimir Putin had called for this brief pause in attacks for this weekend over Russia's Victory Day holiday when he holds a huge annual military parade on Red Square. The Kremlin was worried that Ukraine might attack that parade.
6: Meanwhile, Iran is still weighing the latest framework for future peace negotiations that the U.S. is proposing. It comes after the two sides exchanged fire in the Strait of Hormuz yesterday, though President Trump is maintaining the ceasefire is still in place. The Pentagon has released a new batch of files documenting UFOs. ABC News senior Pentagon reporter Louis Martinez says there are more than 160 documents dating back to the 1940s.
9: The release of the documents follows a directive from President Trump earlier this year to open up all of the federal government's UFO files. The Pentagon's earlier reviews have not found any proof that the incidents were extraterrestrial in origin.
6: And the Labor Department says the economy added 115,000 jobs last month, according to their latest employment report. 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
6: The Trump administration appears close to a settlement with TikTok. The Biden administration had sued that social media company years ago for allegedly collecting data from children without parents' consent. In exchange for settling the case, TikTok would pay $400 million for beautification projects in the nation's capital. A new search in Central California for the remains of 19-year-old Kristen Smart, who disappeared 30 years ago. ABC's Alex Stone reports from California.
10: Kristen Smart went missing in 1996 while walking home from a college party in San Luis Obispo. 3 years ago, an acquaintance of hers named Paul Flores was convicted of her murder, even though her body was never found. This week, detectives were back at the home of Flores's mother looking for signs of Smart's remains there. San Luis Obispo County Sheriff Ian Parkinson says there is evidence that there were human remains in the home at one time, but so far they have not found Smart's remains.
11: We are not leaving that house until we are sure that we have checked everything.
10: Alex Stone, ABC News.
6: In Louisiana, St. Bernard Parish fire officials say they're fighting a large fire at the Chalamet refinery. Ryan Roy with the St. Bernard Parish Fire Department says they don't know the cause of the explosion or the fire.
12: Apparently there was some type of fire that involved on one of the units. I don't know what actually was inside of the unit. That would be under investigation.
6: So far, no injuries have been reported. I'm Mike Dubusky, ABC News.
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14: You and I have never met, but I'm willing to bet that there is something you would like to do, but you feel like you can't, that it's too hard, that you don't deserve it. A colleague of mine recently told me about this new book called Brave Shift, 30 Mindset Changes to Transform Your Life. It's written by a woman named Michelle Carrer. Carrer says the one thing most people forget when they set a goal is to attach a reason to it. Having that reason is big, because when you don't want to do something that's necessary to reach your goal, you can go back to your reason to find the motivation you need. 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All of us need it, and it makes people feel good to help you achieve your goals. I'm Dr. Sanjay Gupta, helping you live a better life.
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17: This is Show Me Today, the voice of Missouri. I'm Bill Pollack. What started as social media posts are now getting mainstream news attention. Roughly a dozen people connected to UFO research have either died or disappeared since 2022. Missouri Congressman Eric Burleson tells Marshall Griffin he wants to get to the bottom of it.
18: Yeah, so to me, I'm trying to be cautious and skeptical about any kind of nefarious connection between these either deaths or disappearances. So I think that the press has put together a pretty big list of you know, and it keeps growing, 10 to 14 people. I would say the likelihood of there being some kind of, you know, nefarious connection that ties them together is very highly unlikely. That being said, it is disturbing the amount of people that we've lost. These are some of the most talented and intelligent people in the United States. Not all of them are scientists. I think that's a misnomer. Some of people, I think the press likes to wrap it up in a simple bow and call them all scientists, but some of them are just, you know, think people like administrative assistants or facilities maintenance person. So not everybody on the list is a scientist. But that what is really puzzling to me are the missing persons. So in a period of about, oh, maybe 8 or 9 months, you had five people go missing. And all had, to your point, something to do with working on aerospace technology, hypersonic missile technology. They were, you know, working for Los Alamos Labs, which is, you know, one of our most top secret secure locations. And people just don't walk out their front door without their cell phone anymore. But all five of these people over the course of the last few months basically disappeared and left their phones behind, left their cars behind, their keys, wallets, everything. So it's worth looking into, particularly because the number one person in this list is William Neal McCasland, who was a recently retired U.S. Air Force Major General. He was the commander of the Air Force Research Laboratory at Wright-Patterson Air Force Base, and oversaw the Los Alamos Labs in Albuquerque, New Mexico, as well as other labs. So he was, working on some of the most advanced research programs, top secret projects that one can imagine. And for him to just walk out of his door and go missing is I think it's a national security concern.
19: Do you think that some of America's adversaries might be behind some of these disappearances?
18: So I wouldn't rule out any kind of foreign actions here. That it's not the first time. This would not be the first time in history that that's happened. You have, whether it was recently, you had Mossad in Israel take out a lot of the nuclear scientists in Iran. You've had, whether it was Operation Paperclip that the United States conducted, where we recruited former German Nazi scientists to come over to the United States. Russia had their own program to recruit, but theirs was a very forceful program. And then recently, you have China that we know has an operation called Operation Fox Hunt, where they are, they have agents working in the United States to try to repatriate Chinese scientists along with the knowledge that they've gained and the research that they've accomplished here in the United States to get those people back to China. And they'll use intimidation efforts like threatening the lives of their family to do so. So we do know that it does happen. Whether or not they are purposefully picking off or kidnapping is a whole nother question.
19: What about social media rumors and concerns that some of these disappearances are linked to the UFO UAP research, and that that the U.S. government might be involved in their disappearances?
18: Well, that would be shocking to find out. But General Neal McCasland was definitely working on some of our most advanced aerospace instruments and vehicles. If there was someone that knew what was going on with UFOs, it would be William McCasland, because he oversaw the program. In fact, he has a nickname, but he's called the UFO General. So my office had reached out to him in our investigations on UAP and UFOs, and we didn't get a hold of him. Previously, David Grush had reached out in his official capacity to try to talk to General McCasland and was not able to get very much information out of him. So he's definitely on people's radar when it comes to the topic. And then, yes, of course, like some of the things that these other individuals were working on, like Monica Jacinto Reza, who also, you know, she was hiking with friends and just vanished about 30 feet behind them and has find her body. She was working on some advanced rocket engine propulsion. She was also working on she had a type of metal that she had invented that was basically the kind of materials that you would need. It's like a nickel-based super alloy that's called Mondaloy. That's critical for hypersonic missiles. So, yeah, I mean, there is a connection between what these scientists were working on and their connection to UAP.
19: You're listening to Show Me Today. This is Marshall Griffin. We're speaking with Southwest Missouri Congressman Eric Burleson. Now, was the general, was he scheduled to appear before a U.S. House committee in the upcoming weeks?
18: The general was not. We had been reaching out to him with no luck. We had over a year ago, back in 2024, Matthew James Sullivan, who was a U.S. decorated Air Force intelligence officer. He was working for the National Air and Space Intelligence Center at Wright-Patterson Air Force Base. He was also working for the NSA, and he was a firsthand witness in the UAP legacy and crash retrieval program. He had agreed to testify before Congress and meet with people, including me, about his interactions. And sadly, he died on May 12th in 2024, and it was ruled a drug overdose. But if you talk to people that knew him, that was not something that he was not someone that used drugs. So it was pretty mysterious, the nature of his death. People that worked alongside him in Air Force intelligence, they are highly suspicious of his death. They believe that it was a murder of some kind. It was investigated by the Office of Inspector General, and it was deemed a credible, that it was a suspicious and credible case to continue investigating. And that was referred to the FBI. My office has sent a letter to the FBI requesting that they, if they don't already have an investigation into the death of Matthew Sullivan, that they should. And so we're waiting to hear back from the FBI on that.
19: Okay. So what needs to happen now? What are you wanting? What are you pushing for?
18: I think that the president, I mean, because the press has really taken this topic, this issue, and run with it, it's gotten the attention of the president. He has dedicated the FBI to figuring out what's happened to all of these scientists and other people. And so there is an active and ongoing effort. There's also an effort from the president to disclose anything and everything that the federal government knows about UFOs and UAPs. So I've spoken with people that are part of that effort to identify the information, the videos, files, the documents. They're going to be publishing it on a website that's kind of a little bit, you know, goofy, but it's called aliens.gov. And yeah, and that effort is ongoing. And from what I hear, people that are working on the topic, is that the president wants an exhaustive release. He wants them to release everything. So that is they've got everybody working on it. Not everyone's working on it, but they've got quite a few people working on getting that information released. And that will be wonderful. I mean, for the first time in decades and decades, we actually have a president that doesn't want to hold secrets from the American people.
19: Is there a deadline to release everything, or is that still being worked out?
18: I don't know that there's a hard deadline on that.
19: Thank you so much, Congressman. I know you're busy, so I definitely appreciate the phone call. Thank you.
18: Thank you, Marshall. Right. Take care.
19: You too. Bye-bye. And that was Southwest Missouri Congressman Eric Burleson. If you're tuning in late or want to hear more, subscribe to Show Me Today on Apple or wherever you get your podcasts. This is Show Me Today, the voice of Missouri.
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14: You know, one of the weirder things I've seen on social media lately is parents feeding their babies butter, like whole sticks of butter. They swear that it helps them feel fuller after meals and get a good night's sleep, among other things. There's actually something to this. You know, butter is full of fat, which a rapidly growing infant needs, but eating butter all the time results in, quote, boxing out other important nutrients they need as well. Spokesperson for the Academy of Nutrition and Dietetics told us she recommends half a teaspoon to a teaspoon melted and then added to a puree. Or as they get older, you can drizzle oil or melted butter over cooked vegetables, she told us. We never say just give butter by itself, and it's not the only source of fat she would recommend. Avocados, hummus, fish, they are great sources of fat as well. And also, great foods to introduce. I'm Dr. Sanjay Gupta, helping you live a better life.
17: This is Show Me Today. Kansas City is set to appear on the big screen even if the cameras weren't there. Matt Pilger speaks with Rachel Kephart, Kansas City Film Office Director, about a new Steven Spielberg film that features the city.
29: How significant is it to see Kansas City written into the storyline of a major Steven Spielberg film, even if filming didn't really take place there?
30: No, I think it's really special. I think Kansas City has had this very steady rise in public sort of knowledge and perception over the last several years. And a lot of that has been in, you know, sort of the sports world or other sort of entertainment aspects. But to be featured in, you know, the sort of pinnacle of all directors film is very exciting. You know, it's a guaranteed to have Kansas City, the name at least, in front of, you know, hundreds of millions of people, which will always take that kind of marketing. Absolutely.
29: How often do you see major Hollywood productions use Kansas City as a setting, and how rare is this kind of high profile example, if you will?
30: It's not that common. I mean, you know, there have been a few instances. The Last of Us filmed a little bit and referenced Kansas City. We've, of course, had some major productions here in the last year, Ted Lasso. But a lot of that, of course, is to do with Jason Sudeikis being a very proud Kansas Cityan. But to have a project that is highlighting Kansas City without any, you know, overt connection is really unique and very special. So it's exciting, and it's exciting to be have Kansas City be a part of this sort of coming back to his roots in terms of this, you know, perhaps extraterrestrial, you know, based on the trailers, storytelling that we all kind of know and love Steven Spielberg for.
29: Let's talk a little bit about that trailer, because it includes some Kansas City references. Talk about the visual details when it comes to representing the city authentically, if you will.
30: Yeah, you know, and like you mentioned, they unfortunately didn't film in Kansas City. But what I will give them a lot of credit for is that they were very detailed in the production design of the film. And I know that they reached out to local artists, local photographers. You know, they worked with our office quite extensively to make sure that when they were set dressing and, you know, building these sets and including imagery within the sets, that it be authentic, that it feel real, that it, you know, feel identifiable to Kansas City, which, you know, truthfully, not every project cares to make that effort. So I was very appreciative of that. Now, there are going to be things in that movie that undoubtedly, as a Kansas Cityan and maybe even a Missourian, we're going to be able to say, I don't know, that's not quite right. But I will take any effort meant that grace to Kansas City and say, hey, we're using you as a backdrop, and we want it to feel real, and we care about making it feel real. So I think that people will be surprised by some of the little tidbits that will be included throughout the set that will point back to Kansas City.
29: So the filming happened in New York and New Jersey, as I understand it, but I think you were integral in helping this production out a little bit with the Kansas City side. Kind of talk a little bit about, you know, your role in the Missouri Film Office's role in supporting productions that are, you know, are set outside the state, but reference the state, if you will.
30: Sure. Well, you know, they did explore filming parts in Kansas City. We worked with their locations team, spent a lot of time with them. They were really wonderful and gracious to us, and they did explore, you know, what it would look like to film some pieces, maybe some exteriors in Kansas City. And the timing was just a little bit difficult, you know, with the weather. They needed it to look very specific, and timing and budgets, quite frankly. Even with a budget as large as this one would be, it's difficult to move your entire production from one state to another. It's a very expensive move. So, you know, our role is to try and sell the city as best we can, knowing that, you know, with a project of this size, the odds are a little bit stacked against us, given that we don't currently have the sort of incentive infrastructure to support a project of that scale. We work with all projects that are considering Kansas City. You know, they come to our office and we talk about what incentive offerings we do have. We take them on scouts around the city so that they can find the perfect location for their project. We connect them with local crew and hotels and caterers. So really my office and the Missouri Film Office, we're meant to be these sort of intermediaries and these sort of liaisons between a production and the city and its various resources. We have to be able to speak both languages, you know, speak production and speak city/government. And so it's a unique position to be kind of in the middle of, but it's really cool and exciting when you are able to land that project and see them bring it to life in your hometown.
29: You're listening to Show Me Today, The Voice of Missouri. You can download us wherever you get your favorite podcast. Our guest today, Rachel Kephart with the Kansas City Film Office. And we're talking about Steven Spielberg's new film, sci-fi thriller, Disclosure Day. You know, what kind of a ripple effect can a film like this have for Missouri, whether that's tourism, local pride, or maybe even some interest from future filmmakers?
30: No, absolutely. I think any opportunity to get your city, whether it's in name or actually, you know, seeing it physically on screen, getting it in front of that millions of people sort of naturally sparks an uptick in interest. And so, you know, there will undoubtedly be people who watch the project who haven't been to Kansas City and maybe won't know that it wasn't filmed here. And what will happen, as happens often, is I will get a call from someone in the industry saying, I heard that Steven Spielberg filmed in your area, and I'll have to, let them know that that's not the case. But then that door is now open for me to have a conversation about what has filmed here, what offerings we do have, what, you know, our industry does look like. And so that alone is very valuable. And it's just about making sure that we take an opportunity. You know, some might see it as a missed opportunity, and I see it as a potential open door to have conversations about what Missouri does have to offer.
29: Sure. Missouri is continuing to expand its film and TV footprint, tax credits going through the Capitol. I think they're talking about that right now. It's been pretty successful, as I understand it. What kind of message do you want filmmakers to take away when they see Kansas City featured in a movie like this?
30: I think, you know, for so many filmmakers, Steven Spielberg is sort of the guy. Right. He is. He became successful in his early 20s and has had this incredibly prolific career. But he didn't start out as Steven Spielberg. He worked his way up to it. And so I think, you know, I have the saying, it's funny that this movie, you know, was interested and thought about Kansas City at all, because ever since I took on this job, my sort of mentality has been every person who reaches out, you treat them the same, because you have no idea if they're the next Steven Spielberg. And so I think that filmmakers should take on that same mentality. You know, you could be the next Steven Spielberg. And so you should move with that same level of passion and determination and really kind of, if Steven exemplifies anything, it's, you know, original storytelling, big ideas, but executed well. And so I would say, if you're local and you're trying to become the next Steven Spielberg and you want to make a film here, like, reach out to our office or the Missouri Film Office, where we have more resources than you might think. And don't let your not having all the information keep you from taking that next step.
29: Disclosure Day debuts in June, as I understand it. Any other major productions that are going to be coming to the Kansas City area that you can talk about today, or any of those other TV projects or anything major coming up?
30: We do have a few projects that we are looking forward to after the World Cup, but I will say the World Cup is kind of front of mind in Kansas City at the minute. We will have media, international media, coming from all over the world. So our crews will be very busy supporting productions happening all over the city, trying to capture, you know, the world's largest event. So it's everybody's sort of trying to focus on executing a great World Cup. And then we'll be excited to bring in some more of these creative projects that I can't share too much about, but right, that I think our crews will really enjoy, and there'll be some fun, familiar faces taking part.
29: Maybe a World Cup docuseries coming to a TV near you soon. We can always look forward to that, right?
30: Absolutely.
29: Well, listen, I appreciate your time. Thanks for joining us, and future success to you.
30: Thank you so much. I appreciate it.
29: She is Rachel Kephart with the Kansas City Film Office. I'm Matt Pilger, and this is Show Me Today.
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3: This is Show Me Today. Spring rain and warmer temperatures are bringing more turtles out of their burrows and onto Missouri roadways. And, of course, that creates dangerous situations for wildlife and, of course, us drivers. The Missouri Department of Conservation is asking us to slow down and stay alert for turtles. Jeff Brigler with Conservation is here to talk about the seasonal movements. Jeff, great to have you back on the program. Why do we see such an increase in turtle activity this time of year?
4: Well, this is the time of year that their active season begins, so they're all emerging from their overwintering sites, and now they're starting to disperse throughout the landscape to forage and feed, search for mates, and even begin laying eggs here pretty soon.
3: Do they kind of hibernate during the winter, or are they still somewhat active?
4: Well, the term for amphibians and reptiles in the winter is actually called brumation. It's a type of hibernation, but they're not totally asleep, so they're always slightly active. So for the case of like a box turtle that you're going to see crossing the roads here very, very soon, is they'll find a nice spot in a wooded area, dig underneath the leaf litter into the soil a few inches. But in the middle of the winter, if it warms up a little bit, they may stick their neck above the surface and get some sun. But if it gets colder, they'll slightly move down. So they're never totally asleep.
3: Are the box turtles, is that the species that's most commonly spotted crossing Missouri roads?
4: Yes, the box turtle by far, and we have two species of those, the three-toed box turtle and the ornate box turtle. And you're more likely to see the three-toed box turtle more in the forested areas of the state, whereas the ornate is more in the grassland areas. However, there are a few other species you will see crossing the state roads throughout the state, like the red-eared slider, sometimes the snapping turtle, some painted turtles throughout the state, but in general, the majority are box turtles.
3: We've had turtles, huge turtles, show up in our yard. I've seen them on the road. Are those the snapping turtles?
4: Yeah, the very, very large size ones are the common snapping turtle that are starting to disperse now, and in some cases, some of the females are moving to start depositing eggs. And
3: if we spot a turtle in the road, and let's say it's a big one, it's a snapping turtle, what do we do? Stay away from it? Leave it alone? Is it going to come after us?
4: Well, the large turtles, like the common snapping turtles, I mean, they definitely are not as much afraid of you as the

0: box turtles are that hide in their shells. So they can try to bite you and attempt to bite you. So in a lot of cases, it's best to let them move along. But if you feel comfortable enough to remove one such a large size, I mean, you have to be ready for it. And in order to do that, you know, they're going to try to strike at you. But if you can safely, like, grab it from the back of its shell, behind its back legs, towards the tail, and kind of slightly drag it off to the road, that would be ideal. But if you can't, sometimes you can just get in front of it with a stick or something, and it might help you. It might kind of chase towards you to go across the roads. But in the meantime, you got to be very aware of the safety aspect of getting such a large turtle off the road.
1: Yeah. And those, you know, hopefully if people aren't driving distracted, they'll see them and they'll be able to slow and move around. It's the little small box turtles that I always worry about. And I'm sure most of us do. If we spot one of those little fellas in the road, what's the safest and smartest way to react in that moment?
0: Well, I mean, in those, I mean, if you feel safe to pull over to remove them across the road, that's great. They're not going to hurt you. They're going to close up in their shell, and you can just grab them around their shell and take them to the other side of the road in the direction they're traveling. So if you put them back on the side of the road they're coming from, they're just going to go back into the road and have a higher chance of getting run over. But again, you need to be very safe on that when you're doing that and pay attention to the traffic, especially in those roads that have high traffic areas.
1: Jeff Brigler is with the Missouri Department of Conservation. Turtles, we'll start seeing them here pretty soon. You might see them already. There's a stat that turtles tend to stay in a small area but can travel miles. What triggers that kind of movement, Jeff?
0: Well, I mean, they have all types of different movements, from seasonal movement to daily movement. And right now it's a big seasonal movement. They're leaving their overwintering sites, moving to grasslands to forage and feed in. They're moving to find mates. Some, even the young turtles, are trying to establish their own territories on their own. But another big seasonal movement is these females are starting to move to the places that they want to lay eggs.
1: Conservation always says leave wildlife wild. Why is taking a turtle home as a pet a bad idea?
0: Well, in general, turtles are hard to care for, but when you take an animal from the wild, I mean, you're removing the potential for that animal to reproduce. And let's say for our most common three-toed box turtle throughout the state, even if you have good intentions to pick one up and, like, drive it 4 or 5 miles down the road and release it, its chances of surviving has dropped about 50% when they're displaced from their territory. So, well-intentioned, it's best to leave the turtle where you find them, because if you don't, a lot of these turtles are going to try to home back to where they came from. And if they're trying to return where they came from and not familiar with the area, they're going to be crossing roads they're not aware of. There's going to be other predators. So it's always best to try to leave them within their natural habitat.
1: All right, stop turtle napping. Jeff Brigler with the Missouri Department of Conservation. Is there an app? Are you working with MoDOT?
0: So there is an app that Missouri Department of Transportation just created to start recording wildlife crossing in roads. Not only is it recording, you know, deer and larger animals, but more importantly, it's starting to record some of the amphibians and reptiles. So turtles, we fully expect a lot of turtles to be reported on these apps. And it's actually really, really good what we're doing, because we're going to learn more about where these animals are crossing roads in more detailed. So if we have a very high traffic area on a highway and we're seeing hundreds of box turtles crossing this over the years by people reporting them, then when that road is renovated in the future or changed, we might be able to do some things to help these turtles get across those roads in those high migration spots.
1: Yeah, how big of an issue are wildlife vehicle collisions in Missouri?
0: Well, I mean, speaking for amphibians and reptiles, it's actually fairly low in general, because most people don't even know they're running over a salamander or a frog or something. Now, in case of turtles, you'll see those little more. But I will say, in the case of turtles, vehicle mortality rates are very high. Thousands of turtles are killed on our roads annually. And in most cases, it's just people cannot avoid them. when they're traveling, especially at the speed they're going.
1: Yeah. Do you know the MoDOT app? Do you know the name of it, how we can download it?
0: Oh, gosh, I do not know that off the top of my head.
1: I'll look. Yeah, no, I'll try to find that information during the break. You know, I always wonder, Jeff Brigler with the Missouri Department of Conservation joining us, and turtles will be out on the road. You know, I often wonder, do you think they're out in the middle of a lane and the car goes 55 miles an hour over them? Do they, you think they think, whoa, what was that? Or, oh, man, would they have a memory and think, oh, this is maybe not a good spot for me to be in?
0: Well, it's hard to determine that. I mean, I would say the biggest thing on them is their defense mechanism when a threat comes by is to close up in their shell, out of sight, out of mind. And unfortunately, that's a bad adaptive trait for an animal when you're crossing a road. It's better if you just get across the road as fast as you can and as quickly as you can instead of climbing up in your shell, staying on the road 10, 15, 20 minutes longer for every passing car. So your chance of getting run over dramatically increases. So what we hope, like on box turtles and a lot of species, is maybe those that do survive crossing roads are going across faster, and they will pass on more of those genes to the future so that fewer are ran over.
1: Yeah.
0: But I will also say road mortality rate does vary a lot throughout the state. So if you're on these low volume traffic highways, like lettered highways, you do not see large numbers of box turtles killed. But if you're on higher mortality rate highways, like Highway 63, you know, going from Columbia through Jeff City back to Rolla, you're going to see a lot of box turtles on those because the volume of traffic. But I will also say when you get to like an interstate, like I-70 or I-44, yes, you will see some box turtles, but you do not see as many. And it's probably a combination as a lot of those turtles have been run over, and the ones that are on the right-of-ways and stuff have learned it's time not to cross these very, very high traffic roads.
1: Yeah. Interesting stuff from Jeff Brigler, Missouri Department of Conservation, talking turtles. Be on the lookout. Jeff, thank you so much.
0: You're welcome.
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1: And we're back on Show Me Today. Yesterday, we were talking about the upgrades and the number of flights that have been added at the Columbia Regional Airport. Springfield-Branson National Airport has unveiled a new welcome center for its regional travelers. Mark Heckey, the president and CEO of Visit Springfield, is with Cameron Connor to discuss how local demand and needed renovations are keeping Missourians in the surrounding area flying local.
2: All right, Mark. Well, thanks for taking the time. Let's start simple. What's all included in this new welcome center at the Springfield-Branson National Airport?
7: Yeah, well, it's great to be with you today. You know, yes, we have unveiled a brand new modern welcome and information center at the airport. Certainly, the airport has gone under a transformation in the last few years, and certainly it's our responsibility as Visit Springfield to give the best possible first impression for visitors when they arrive at the airport. So, you know, this is our effort to continue to modernize the space and give this truly welcoming, helpful experience that's reflective of our community and they're about to go experience.
2: How about the inspiration for the design of it all? What implications went into what you believed would be best for travelers, whether it's accessibility or either usage or better signage, any of those factors that inspired and contributed to this new design?
7: Yeah, I mean, you know, first and foremost, the design was really important, and we spent a lot of time with the airport team. As you may or may not know, they've completely redone the flooring with a very colorful and design, a very modern that really builds to the indoor-outdoor of the community. So we wanted to build a design that was reflective of that. The design of the desk is built on a sort of a swooping upwards to reflect flight is really what it was designed to layer in fact, on the airport. But then we had to talk about the actual operational side of it. Obviously, visitors coming in and out of the airport 24/7, and we needed to upgrade it in terms of technology and giving visitors ability to get information, perhaps when we didn't have a staff member in place. So we've added two new kiosks, digital kiosks, to provide all the information about the city, from resources, hotels, restaurants, places to visit, and things like that. And we've relocated it in a very centralized area of the airport so that everyone can see it. It's very visible and it's very, you know, it will draw people to feel very welcomed and provide all the information they may need.
2: You are still listening to Show Me Today, the voice of Missouri. Remember, search Show Me Today wherever you get your podcasts. I'm Cameron Connor. We're talking about the new Welcome Center for the Springfield-Branson National Airport, joined by Mark Heckey. He's the president and CEO of Visit Springfield. Now, Mark, how about we talk about one of the biggest benefits of it all, not having to go to those big boy international airports in Kansas City and St. Louis, the comfort of being in your own region.
7: I mean, that, you know, it's funny. I have the privilege of flying to a lot of cities, lived in a lot of cities, and the Springfield Airport is probably one of the best I've experienced. Just its convenience, just from the experience, it's very easy to park. It's close. You're in the doors quickly. The ticketing process, there's never really a line. Going through the security is quick and efficient. And you can get to your gate. You know, there's no long walks. You know, it's a very convenient airport from just the arrival to just leaving. And then you've got, you know, although it is a smaller airport in terms of flights, we have two flights pretty much from anywhere in the world. Obviously, we connect to some major hubs, Dallas, Chicago, and Atlanta, Charlotte as well. That gives us access to really get in two flights to anywhere in the world.
2: I know Denver's one of those hubs, too. I recently used it. And I just have to comment on the convenience of it all. Living in middle Missouri, not having to drive the 2.5 hours to Kansas City or St. Louis, not having to worry about that 2.5 hour drive once you return back.
7: I mean, if you think about it, you're right. If someone from this area is Kansas City, that's 2.5 hours there and back. You know, so that's 5 hours of time. And you know, so the convenience of flying locally at the airport, I think people will be surprised if they don't look at the Springfield Airport. It is adding new flights to different destinations pretty regularly. And as I mentioned earlier, you know, we connect to these hubs that provide access to pretty much anywhere in the world, which, again, from a convenience standpoint, a time-saving standpoint, is well worth it. What we're really trying to do, you know, is it's about an impression for us. This is the airport is one of our key front doors to our city. And for us, this is about making it as best it can be and creating that really important sense of arrival and setting up what the rest of the city is all about. And that's what it's really about for us, is this sort of welcoming moment and truly reflecting what the rest of our community has to offer.
2: Mark Hecke, he is the president and CEO of Visit Springfield. We're talking about the new Welcome Center at the Springfield-Branson National Airport. And of course, MissouriNet, we're located here outside of Jeff City. So I've had some familiarity with the Columbia Airport as well. They've been doing tons of renovations, whether it's a new welcome hub, a new terminal, new flights to different destinations. That's all the same things that you all are doing. Why the massive renovations? Is more traffic coming through you all now? Are people starting to realize that? Is it just a coming with the age moment of the times that needed to happen? Is it a combination of both?
7: I think it's a bit of both. I truly believe that, you know, our airport has seen record growth over the last several years, 10, 11% growth in passenger through flow. We're having bigger planes that are coming in. So we have to scale up as an organization, as an airport. And obviously the airport wants to expand to welcome new flights, new destinations. So we have to continue to evolve and show the airlines that we are a very viable destination and that we are continuing to invest in our own product. So this is a strategy for growth for our city and our airport to provide, to get the airlines to bring new flights, new destinations, and new experiences.
2: And of course, Mark, you being the president and the CEO of Visit Springfield, of course, you're trying to advocate for more people in the region to use your airport, but you're also advocating for people to come to Springfield. What's going on right now in May and as we lead into the summer that people need to keep on their radar as they're looking for those late spring, early summer activities to push them through the summer?
7: Well, certainly we had a big celebration here in Springfield last week where we welcomed the world with the Route 66 centennial kickoff. And the city's been transformed with a number of experiences throughout the city. The visitors are, you know, all over social media about how we've changed the visitor experience. But Springfield is a city that's rich in attractions for people to see. You know, obviously, home of Bass Pro, Wonders of Wildlife, the aquarium, one of the best in constantly rated one of the best in the country. Places like Fantastic Caverns, the zoo, it goes on alone. We're not even talking about our arts community that was rich, performing arts, theater, you know, and we got downtowns. And then we've got the university vibe that goes through our city. You know, there's so much to do and experience, and it just continues to get better every year.
2: All right, Mark, whether it's new updates with the airport or anything going on in Springfield, we look forward to having you back on soon. That's Mark Hecke, CEO and president of Visit Springfield, taking some time with us here on Show Me Today. Thanks, Mark.
7: Thank you.
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16: From ABC News, I'm Mike Dubusky. We're learning some new details about how health authorities plan to handle the arrival of a Dutch cruise vessel in the Canary Islands this weekend. That's the ship at the center of a hantavirus outbreak, which has already killed 3 people. The 19 Americans on board will be transported to the University of Nebraska Medical Center for quarantine. Dr. John Lowe is the director of the Global Center for Health Security at that hospital.
17: What we've been called on to do is to support the U.S., in bringing back a group of American citizens back to the U.S. safely and to ensure that they're safely monitored.
16: The ship is likely to dock in the Canary Islands sometime midday Sunday. Russia and Ukraine have agreed to exchange 1,000 prisoners as part of a new short-term ceasefire.
7: Russia and Ukraine have agreed to this brief three-day ceasefire this weekend over Russia's Victory Day holiday when Vladimir Putin holds a huge military parade on Moscow's Red Square. The Kremlin was worried Ukraine might attack the parade after President Trump pressed Ukraine. President Zelensky tonight agreed to no attacks on condition that Russia free 1,000 POWs. But there's no reason to believe that Putin will extend the ceasefire after the holiday. Patrick Reeval, ABC News, London.
16: The Labor Department today found the U.S. added 115,000 jobs in April. Here's ABC's Elizabeth Schulze.
18: It is double what the expectation was when it comes to new jobs added. And what we're looking at now is 2 months in a row of job gains, whereas really up until now for the past year plus, we've seen job gains, job losses, job gains, losses. That was really putting the job market on shaky ground. If we see continuous month of job growth, that is a good sign, even if it's at a lower level than we had been used to.
16: The unemployment rate stayed steady at 4.3%. And Virginia now says it's going to appeal a decision from a court today striking down a redistricting referendum that voters approved last month. 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
16: The CDC is out with a new warning about a salmonella outbreak in young children linked to pet lizards. At least 5 kids across 4 states have gotten sick from a strain of the infection common among veiled chameleons. All sick children are under 2 years old. Pet reptiles are not recommended for children under 5, according to the Centers for Disease Control. Dozens of colleges and universities are reeling today after a cyber attack targeted a major assignment hub for students just weeks or even days before finals were set to begin. ABC's Sophie Flay has details.
21: A hacking group has claimed responsibility for shutting down Canvas. That's a platform used by more than half the colleges and universities in the country, as well as grade schools, for coursework and communication. The hacking group Shiny Hunters, posting a ransom letter, claiming it's obtained access to data for more than 275 million people across nearly 9,000 schools.
16: Meanwhile, Canvas says the platform is fully back online now and available to use. Pope Leo, the first American pope, is marking 1 year as head of the Catholic Church. ABC News chief international correspondent James Longman.
22: The election of the first American pope shocked the world on this day last year. He's been out and about on his Pope-mobile greeting crowds in Pompeii. Now, he may have struck a more understated tone than his predecessor over the last year, but he has flexed his authority with a powerful message of peace.
16: Pope Leo marked the occasion in Naples today with, what else, pizza. I'm Mike Dubusky, ABC News.
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24: It's time to have our next guest in studio with us, Nikki Davis with the District. 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
24: You look great. 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
24: It's been a little bit of that going on. So I'm glad to have you in this month. And there's no lack of things to kind of highlight here when it comes to the district. I do want to start off kind of looking back a little bit, Nikki. Mm-hmm. The scavenger hunt in the district during the month of April. How did that go? How long did it last? Did it end early? Did it take the whole stretch of time for somebody to find it?
25: Actually, no.
24: You've got smart people
25: playing.
24: We
25: had quite a few people within that first week turn in their photos, and it was super fun. It's so fun. This is something we've kind of been doing for a little while and are trying to just do something fun for like the families or for people just hanging out around downtown. All you have to do is, figure out the little riddles and go take a picture of yourself in front of whatever it is and then turn those in. You get entered to win downtown Columbia gift cards. So it's just super fun. We get to see the pictures of the families or the friends that are out doing it. Everyone just seems like they're having a great time. We took the CTAs, the Certified Tourism Ambassadors, out for the scavenger hunt as well this last month. And that was super fun just to... they are the certified people that know about Columbia, to see them also trying to figure out these riddles. So
24: yeah, you better get them.
25: Yeah, exactly. Yeah. Exactly.
24: No pressure. How often do you do the treasure hunt?
25: We do it every month. Okay. So we do new ones every month, and then you get the month to, turn those in. And then we will draw within that next, like the first week of the next month on who
24: I'm
25: is
24: glad I asked that.
25: Winning.
24: I kept thinking it was a little less often than that. So the details of the May edition, are those online already?
25: It looks like they're not up yet, so we'll get that up today. I'm just checking out our website now as well. So yes, they'll be up very soon, and then you get to wander around the district and find
24: something
25: cool things
24: I do on a regular basis.
25: Exactly.
24: Might as well play a game
25: exactly.
24: while I'm doing so.
25: Yes.
24: What's the engagement like on a monthly basis? How many people get involved with that?
25: It's usually around, I'd say, 30 to 50-ish, kind of depending. And it's really, honestly, it's mostly families, like a mom with a younger child or a dad with a younger child that are out just wandering around. April was so nice. There were so many events to be at.
24: Yeah, it really was.
25: And I'm sure May will be the same thing. But yeah, Mother's Day, that could be really fun.
24: Absolutely.
25: Get out with your mom. Do a little scavenger hunt around the district.
24: Mother's Day. Downtown, always a great destination when it comes to Mother's Day.
25: Absolutely.
24: You know what? That's a good segue. I don't know if you did that intentionally or not, but yes, we'll get into that. What is happening in the district this year? If you want to take your mother, whether it's specifically on Mother's Day or Mother's Day weekend in the district, what would you encourage them to go check out?
25: Yeah, absolutely. So first of all, I would say subscribe to our events newsletter that come out tomorrow. That will be highlighting the Mother's Day events that we find in the district. So that will make it nice and easy for you. DiscoverTheDistrict.com.
24: There it is.
25: And scroll to the bottom. You can sign up for that real easy. But there's so many different things. Serendipity now has Steep and Bloom inside of their location. So there is a afternoon tea kind of lunch thing for Mother's Day.
24: Nice.
25: Poppy obviously does some wonderful, beautiful things. They are doing handcrafted flower bouquets that you can get for Mother's Day. Delicium, if you've not been there, it's a dangerously good bakery off of Elm, I believe. They are having a special baked goods, how many you can get sale for Mother's Day. Wish Flower Bakery, tons of different things going on in the district or specials going on in the district for Mother's Day. We'll throw if you need an extra, it's last minute, you don't know what to get mom. One of the easiest, best things you can do is get her a gift card.
24: I wondered if she was going to go there. There we go. The gift card for the district,
25: yes.
24: Which is a great gift.
25: It is a wonderful gift. We've actually had a ton of schools reach out for because it's Teachers Appreciation Week.
24: Yeah.
25: So schools buying these for their teachers. So it's a great way to shop local, to get something unique and different. It's not just a Visa gift card. It's something that is specifically for over 75 local businesses that you can use. So it's coffee shops. It's dinner places, it's retail, it's all different, anywhere you can think of basically downtown is utilizing these. And you can get those again at discoverthedistrict.com. We can ship them to you, or you're welcome to pick them up in our office.
0: All right.
25: Trying to make things easy for you.
0: You do a great job at that. And always easy to find a great spot to eat in the district for any weekend, but Mother's Day weekend. And I segue into that because of something that's made the headlines here in the last few days. We're seeing, unfortunately, the departure of a beloved restaurant in downtown Columbia. Apparently not the end of that restaurant. There are plans maybe to continue it at a different location. But the flip of that is the exciting news at a very popular restaurant will be moving into the downtown area in that location for their second location here in Columbia. So,
25: so exciting.
0: I'm going to start on this note, speak to what a great asset the Sycamore has been in the district here for years now.
25: Oh, man. I don't remember Sycamore not being there.
0: Yeah, yeah. I've had a lot of good meals.
25: Yes. And, you know, they're so dedicated to, you know, I see the chef out at the farmer's market buying stuff for the restaurant. So really fresh, amazing food. Also, the art in there is just stunning. So we all love Sycamore so much for all different facets. And we're very excited for it to be relocating to a different spot in the district.
0: Good thing is that same spot downtown will be occupied come the fall.
25: Yes.
0: We don't have a hard date yet.
25: Not yet.
0: But that's got to be exciting news for you and for people who like to spend time in the district that there's going to be a Murray's downtown.
25: Yes. So exciting.
0: Yes.
25: I can't even imagine we're going to have a Murray's downtown. That's so exciting. So, yes, now all of this amazing food and tradition that comes along with Murray's will be at the corner of 8th and Broadway. And I can't wait to see what they do with the place, what the menu is going to be, if it's going to be the same menu or new items. We're all going to be very patiently twiddling our thumbs till we can get in there and eat some good food.
0: You know, the way I look at it is there's a little bit of maneuvering with all this, but we're going to still have a classic restaurant just at a different location, and we're adding a partner of another classic restaurant in a downtown location. I just think that's overall fantastic.
25: I completely agree. We're so excited. Can't wait to welcome them.
0: Events in the month of May, or maybe even a little bit beyond, is there anything that you particularly want to highlight for everybody today?
25: Yeah, so May's a little bit chill because we have all of the graduations. Yes, all of those good different things that we are also very excited about. But you can find all of the different events going on in the district at discoverthedistrict.com. We have a huge calendar as well as that weekly email that we send out to everybody. There's a little something for everyone. You know, the Speckled Frog is doing stuff for kids. We have comedy shows. We have art shows. Still a lot of cool things happening in the district in May. It's just the district offices. We're taking a little bit of a break in May.
0: All right. Well, you've earned it, my friend. I'm not complaining. Tell me a little bit about the Stranger Than Fiction Film Fest. That's happening later in May, right?
25: Yeah. And I tried to look up how long this has been going on.
0: This is curious to me.
25: I think it's been going on about, I don't even want to say, I'm going to say 5 years and someone's going to say it's
0: been this.
25: But yes, so this is at Missouri Theater. This is journalism students or students that are making their own films.
0: Short films.
25: Yeah, short films.
0: And they screen them at the event?
25: Yes, yes. So you will be one of the first to see these films of these young filmmakers. So it's very cool, and it's all in one location, so it does make it a little bit easy. Definitely something to check out if you are wanting to see something unique and different or support films.
0: What is the dates for that, or the date for that? Do you have that in front of you? Am I putting you on the spot? Here, I got it. As I go through your super user-friendly website, discoverthedistrict.com, here it is, everybody. It's going to be a Saturday event on May 16th, and I've got your answer here for you, Nikki. It's the 10th annual.
25: 10th. Okay, nice.
0: There you go. So aren't you glad you didn't say five?
25: Yep, exactly, exactly.
0: So, yeah, the 10th annual Stranger Than Fiction Film Festival. I think it's cool. It's going to be at the Missouri Theater, and it's short films, short documentary films from the graduating class of the Jonathan B. Murray Center for Documentary Journalism at the university. Very cool. Saturday, May 16th, that event will be at 1 that afternoon. Okay. A lot of people. Here's an event I think most people will be semi-interested in if they're going to be heading in during a big holiday weekend. Tell me about the Gold Star Memorial Day Parade, because that's happening in the district as well.
25: It is happening in the district, and we are so excited. I believe this is the second year for the Memorial Day Parade being back.
0: Yes.
25: We used to have it, and then it was gone for quite a long time. We're very happy it's been picked up again. It is just a wonderful event celebrating, you know, those that need to be celebrated during Memorial Day.
0: Absolutely.
25: And it's always in the morning, and then it's a great time to go out with the family and grab some food afterwards. So we're super excited to see it.
0: Now, are they doing this through the district? Who is it through?
25: No, it's totally separate. They'd come and kind of talk to us.
0: Gotcha.
25: A little bit about what they're expecting. But I believe it's already set up, so everything is ready and prepared to go. They already had their submissions go through.
0: Excellent.
25: Gold Star wreath laying at the Boone County Courthouse Plaza. So if you want to see that, get over there at 10 o'clock or 10 a.m. May 25th. And if it's raining, it'll be on May 30th.
0: Okay, so there's a rain date as well. As we continue to get closer to the parade, we'll highlight that as well, remind the listeners of the date. Before we put a bow on our conversation this month, we can look a little bit beyond if you want, but is there anything else you want to highlight on the horizon when it comes to happenings within the district?
25: Well, June will bring along FIFA. Are we ready?
0: Whether you ready or not, it's coming.
25: But then we'll also have a Como Restaurant Week.
0: Excellent.
25: So this is restaurant week for all of Columbia, not just the district. Although, you know, a ton of our district businesses will be a part of that.
0: Sure.
25: So there is that going on. We'll also have Buskers Fest in June. So this is where all of the wonderful people that play music around downtown, we invite them out to be on every corner. It's just kind of a lively, fun, we ask everyone, you know, bring your dollar bills, make sure you're tipping the buskers. Last year when we did this, it was, I think, 95 degrees outside, if not higher than that. So we're excited for this one to be a little bit cooler, hopefully.
0: My friend, you enjoy Mother's Day coming up
25: Thank
0: in May.
25: You.
0: You deserve to. And as always, I appreciate you coming into the studio.
25: Love it. Thank you so much.
0: All right,
25: glad
0: Nikki.
25: To be here.
0: Hey, everybody. It's our friend Nikki Davis helping me wind down the program. News Talk 98.9 FM, 1400 AM KFRU.
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1: making menus,
0: getting grass stains out of a pair of pants,
1: volunteering,
0: chauffeuring,
1: refereeing,
0: psychoanalyzing,
1: healing heartbreak,
0: entertaining,
1: uncluttering closets,
0: unsticking zippers,
1: arranging sleepovers,
0: wiping spills, noses, and backsides.
1: Being at two soccer games at once.
0: Protecting.
1: Praying.
0: Providing.
1: And loving.
0: So, yeah, keep up the great work.
1: We couldn't do what we do without moms like you doing what you do.
0: Happy Mother's Day from Chapman Heating, Cooling, and Plumbing.
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3: It's a pleasure to welcome Sherry Wyatt to the program. Sherry, good to see you.
4: Well, thank you, Simon. Good to be here.
3: I guess what would I call you? CEO, executive director, organizer, top person of
4: the parade general.
3: That's what I like. Parade general.
4: I like that
3: a lot more.
4: My husband, he's the parade colonel.
3: The parade. So he's the colonel, you're the general. Okay, it makes sense that you're doing military ranks. That's all fine. The Gold Star Memorial Day Parade is coming up again. Now, this is the second year. Remind us, Sherry, first of all, for people who don't know you, your story is a very touching one. You're a Gold Star family.
4: Yes, we are.
3: And for people who don't know the story of your family and your son, why don't you just fill us in very quickly about that so people know where we are with this?
4: Okay, so the designations started out in World War I, a Blue Star. So the military came up with a Blue Star flag. And if you had a loved one serving in the Great War, you could proudly display a flag, a white field, a red border, and a blue star in the middle. Mm-hmm. And then the military realized, oh, so some of these people are being injured in service to their country. So they oversewed the blue star with a silver star. And then later on, the military recognized that some of our sons and daughters, husbands, wives died in service. And so that was oversewn with the gold star. Mm-hmm. And so, you know, when you were in school, oh, you got a gold star. Yay. Being a gold star family is a tough gig. So
3: yeah, I have no doubt.
4: July 11th, 2012. We got the call where our son was killed in Afghanistan. The striker that he was riding in rolled over an IED and he was killed in the vehicle. Yeah.
3: And he, of course, Sterling was a long, well, he grew up in town,
4: yeah.
3: Right? He was a
4: born at Boone Hospital.
3: Yeah, that's right.
4: Right
3: up the road here. Mm-hmm. I mean, it is unimaginable to me what you go through here. As you said, you get a gold star in school. This is a very different, very different kind of gold star. And when we go to, I just showed you my wife's grandfather's gravestone at Logan Military Cemetery in Denver. And it is a very moving, solemn place to go, especially the military graveyards, because they're all, you know, the uniform gravestones. But he lived, after getting out of the prison, he lived a long life. Not the case for Gold Star families, of course.
4: No.
3: So there is a difference. So I'm sure that what you feel is obviously different. Mm-hmm. But you've turned this into something really, I think, very nice in a way to honor people like your son and other troops who have fallen or just served for that matter. Right? That's what the Memorial Day Parade is about anyway. We had a Memorial Day parade, right, Sherry, for a long time in this city.
4: And yes,
3: then it went away.

0: I'm still not really sure why it went away, but it kind of just did.
1: Well, that was run by Mary Posner, and when she
0: passed away. Yeah. Mm-hmm.
1: The parade passed, and you know, it takes a lot of energy and time, and I just so blessed with such wonderful people to work with on my on the board, my parade captains, and but yeah, you know, Memorial Day became, I mean, I grew up real small town here in Missouri, mm-hmm. Tuscumbia, and moved to the big city of Eldon when I was in third grade.
0: Yeah, you know? Yeah, the big city of Eldon, yeah.
1: Hey,
0: yeah.
1: You go from population 200 to, 3,500 at the time.
0: Yeah, ooh, there you go.
1: You
0: yeah.
1: know, so always very patriotic families, you know, but I mean, when, you know, patriotism takes on a whole new meaning when your child is involved.
0: No doubt. Yeah.
1: But this is a way, you know, this community has been so, so, so supportive and loving. When this community found out that the Westboro people were coming here from Kansas to.
0: Yeah, I remember that.
1: Yes. You know, that's that, you know, that is, I mean, we were just surrounded by love.
0: Yeah.
1: And, you know, while our son is the one, you know, has a lot of attention toward that, because of that, you know, there are other families here in this area that their sacrifice is still is just as great. And that's why I wanted them to be the grand marshals of the parade.
0: Perfect. Well, you're the general and you're the person to take this on largely with your husband, of course, here. And so this is the second year since you reinstituted the parade, right? Mm-hmm. I think last year it went very well.
1: It did.
0: And tell us about the details, and then I know you need volunteers, and we'll tell people how they can do that. So yeah. What are the details of this year's Memorial Day parade?
1: All right. So very easy. Very easy. You can go to our website, comogoldstarparade.org, and there you can. We have, if you want to enter the parade, if you want to volunteer, all of those situations are available on our website. So we would be very appreciative of any help. Most of the jobs are pre-parade, so you'll be able to attend the parade and then go to the wreath laying at, right at, after the parade at the courthouse. Mm-hmm. And then enjoy your day.
0: The parade itself, is it on Memorial Day itself?
1: Yes.
0: It is. So
1: yes.
0: Memorial Day, Monday. What time does it start?
1: 10 a.m.
0: And it goes right through downtown, as you just mentioned, right?
1: First Baptist Church down to Second Baptist Church, right down the way.
0: Yeah. So if people still want to get into the parade, I know there are normally some rules, right? There are certain people who cannot enter the parade, but I think people pretty much stick to the rules for something like this.
1: Yeah, our board is very varied, and we have very different political views. Some are very far right, some are very far left. But, you know, this parade unites all of us.
0: Yeah.
1: And that's what we, so that was the decision of the board. If you are a sitting dignitary in office, but if you're running for office, we'll support you, but not in the parade.
0: Right.
1: We want to keep politics out of the parade. Yeah. This is a time to come together.
0: Yeah, I think that's admirable and very fair. So you need volunteers, right, Sherry?
1: Yep,
0: so
1: sure
0: do. How can people volunteer and what kind of roles would they be asked to do here?
1: So the parade central is at our church, First Baptist Church. That's where, you know, the check-in will be. We have we'll need people to distribute T-shirts. We need people to distribute flags. We need banner carriers. We need people that will help connect the drivers with the people that are going to be riding in the parade. So it's multiple small tasks that help make the parade what it is.
0: And again, the website is, Sherry?
1: ComoGoldStarParade.org.
0: I do want to ask you too, because I think so many people go by the park dedicated to Sterling. It's right at the very top of the hill over here on Old 63. I go past it on days when I'm driving. I go past it every day. You guys do a lovely job of keeping it up. You really do. And I think that a lot of people just, they might not even know the story. but it becomes a place people just like to chill out or have lunch there because the view is beautiful. And I know that the city does the mowing, you told me, mm-hmm. but you guys keep up the rest of it, right? And you do the flowers, and it looks absolutely beautiful.
1: Yeah, well, thank you. Yeah, that was a gift to us. Our neighbors, the story behind that, across catty corner from the park used to be a Beeline service station.
0: They were right there because I would stop there all the time, Sherry, to grab an unhealthy snack.
1: Well, that's where Sterling worked. He worked there.
0: We've had this conversation before, haven't we? And I'm sure he probably helped me a number of times because I've been here forever. And I would always grab and sometimes fill up there, yeah.
1: Yeah.
0: But for people who don't know, I jumped in on you there. But yeah, it's now architects firm, Timberlake, uh-huh. isn't it?
1: Timberlake, engineering, yeah. And so
0: Beeline, that's what it was. Yeah,
1: yeah. Beeline, yeah. So our neighbors, it was just a kind of a ratty old turnaround park. it really had deteriorated. And
0: it had, yeah.
1: And then they approached the city about renaming it, and then it happened, and then people volunteered to make it what it is. I mean, to do the concrete work and get a flagpole up and donating plants. And it's just very nice.
0: It really was a bit ratty. It was just sort of I think it was a leftover when 63 was not old. It was just 63, right?
1: Yeah,
0: it was like a roadside park.
1: It was a roadside park, yeah.
0: And it had certainly gotten to a bit of disrepair.
1: Yeah.
0: So it's really nice, and it's a great spot. And yes, the Beeline. I thought you were going to say the Beeline was ratty.
1: Well, it did get ratty after it was vacant for a while, and then they finally raised it and put that nice brick building up.
0: Yeah, I'm sure it did. And, of course, that was your neighborhood and West Sterling.
1: It is my neighborhood.
0: Yeah, it is your neighborhood. Yeah, yeah. So, anyway, all right. Well, listen, Sherry, it's always a pleasure to visit with you, of course. And I think so many people just admire the work that you and your husband do to put in all the work that goes to the Memorial Day Parade. And I think it's great that it's back and it's been back. And this is the second year. One last time, why don't you give us the website address so people can take a look and help out if they need to do that.
1: ComoGoldStarParade.org.
0: Do we get a flyover anymore? Is that those are tough to do, aren't they?
1: Those are tough, yeah. Unless you're Kid Rock. He could get him. I haven't quite got that status yet.
0: Yeah, that's right. Your Kid Rock. Well, do we know any rock stars with the guy that kind of pull who could go get the flyover done?
1: Do I know
0: done?
1: Anybody with that kind of pull? See, I don't know. You don't have that kind of pull,
0: I
1: Simon?
0: I do not have that kind of pull.
1: Oh, man.
0: Mo might.
1: Yeah, he might. Who knows?
0: You could try him. He knows lots of people, but very good. Very good. Sherry, it's a pleasure as always, and good luck with this year's parade. I'm sure it'll go fine. I didn't even look. Well, it's a bit too far. The weather will be fine, I'm sure. Right?
1: Last year they called for rain, and I was just like, okay, God, I've done all I can. It's up to you. And when the crack of the parade at 10 o'clock, the sun came out, it was beautiful.
0: It ended up being pretty nice, didn't it? So yeah, I mean, that's just the time of year we're in. I'm sure the weather will be fine. Sherry, thanks a lot. It's always good to see you, and I appreciate all the work you do. Sherry Wyatt, General of this year's Gold Star Memorial Day Parade.
1: Salute.
0: Yeah, it's been a while since I've had a general on the show, so salute back to you. That's Sherry Wyatt, and we always appreciate Sherry coming on the program and doing what she does for, of course, a great cause. Let's see here. Got a couple of texts. Here's a nice text. Sherry already left, though, but somebody says here, I remember when the bright young man worked at the convenience store there. Yep. Couldn't get up the hill before a snack. Yeah, sometimes the snack at the top was the reward for getting up the hill.
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14: A better life with Dr. Sanjay Gupta.
15: We are finally starting to learn more things we can do to keep our brain sharp as we age. A lot of people think crossword puzzles or Sudoku might do the trick, but the science doesn't really bear that out. What one recent study found, though, was that a certain type of brain training seems to have a significant impact on cognition as we get older. It wasn't memory or even problem-solving tasks that moved the needle. It was an interactive computerized game that tested the ability to recognize two separate images in faster and faster sequences. It's what we call a task of divided attention, in which you don't have a conscious strategy on how to improve. That's according to the study's lead author. You're just trying to do the best you can to figure out how to divide your attention. Now, the game in this study was called Double Decision, if you want to find it and try it out yourself. I'm Dr. Sanjay Gupta, helping you live a better life.
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0: Christian Basie. Christian, who is the Marketing and Communications Director up at Boone Health. Christian, good to have you on the program. How are you?
17: I'm good. Good morning, Simon. Thanks for having me.
0: Hey, it's great to have you on the program. I mean, a lot's been going on just up the road from us here at the radio station. Let's talk, first of all, for people who may be unfamiliar with the situation with Boone Health and the Missouri Heart Center, just update us on what has happened here over the last couple of months, and then we'll bring it up to what starts to happen on Monday.
17: Sure. So a little bit of context first. For several years, Boone Health contracted with doctors of Missouri Heart so that they would see our patients who needed cardiology care. And so back in November, those doctors, that group, sent us a letter saying they wanted to terminate that relationship as of May the 6th of 2026. So that has happened. And so that relationship is no more. And so Boone Health, over the last couple of months or so, has been working very, very hard. Our focus has been completely on those patients needing cardiology care. Boone Health has had a significant reputation as one of the region's best heart hospitals, and we are completely intent on making sure that that quality of care continues. We were very fortunate that we were able to hire several folks from Missouri Heart, and so we have a lot of familiar faces who've already joined us, and there's the possibility that we might have more in the very near future.
0: So, yeah, it all, I think, was a bit abrupt, right, for a lot of patients, Christian, and I think that you can appreciate that. I am sure you were flooded with requests and questions after this news became public.
17: Yes, and we're continuing to get a lot of calls, and we actually have a couple of phone numbers, one phone number in particular that is set up for patients if they have questions. And so the biggest question we've gotten, obviously, is either where is my doctor going or how can I get my appointment? What do I do because I have an appointment scheduled in X amount of days, weeks, or months, and what do I do now? So number one, in terms of the doctors and where they might be going, what we can tell you is that Dr. Jerry Kennett, Dr. John Boyer, and Dr. Charles Tillman, and Dr. Tillman practices out of the Mexico Clinic, along with advanced practice nurses Kathy Lutz, Lauren Lenauer, Hillary Burks, and Patty Keene, who were formerly with Missouri Heart, have joined Boone. We also have two additional cardiologists that have joined that are not from Missouri Heart. They are from outside of Mid-Missouri. And we are working with a few other providers and physicians from formerly from Missouri Heart to see if they are going to join us as well. And as soon as they do, we'll be announcing that. If your physician was not mentioned, then the unfortunate thing is that we do not have an answer on where that individual might be going to practice. They will not be practicing in Mid-Missouri, at least for the next year. So that's something that they only can provide the information for. So the second question,
0: yes.
17: Oh my gosh, what do I do? Right. I had an appointment.
0: Yeah.
17: I don't know what to do. I'm very frustrated. I haven't gotten a lot of communication. We certainly are very empathetic about that and want to try and make sure that folks understand that we're here for them. Phone number to call, 573-815-LOVE, which spells out on the keypad as 5683. So again, 573-815-LOVE or 5683. And please be patient. We had 300 voicemails just yesterday, so please be patient with us.
0: That doesn't surprise me, to be honest.
17: Yeah, yeah. So we are getting through. But when you think about the number of patients that are in the system for cardiology, which is more than 20,000, the fact that we have 300 that are calling us, it's pretty good, right? We know that we've gotten information out to a huge majority of patients. But please call that number. Be patient. Someone will get back with you, especially if you're looking for an appointment, if you want to get an update on that, or if you need to establish, if your doctor is no longer practicing here in mid-Missouri and you need to establish new cardiology care, that number is the number you want to call.
0: Yeah, it doesn't surprise me at all you got that many, because there are so many questions. All right, that first one for you. You mentioned Dr. Kennett. Dr. Kennett, I would say, is as synonymous as a doctor can be with a certain medical institution, and that would be the case with Boone, would it not? So he is part of this, would I call it a new practice up at Boone Health? How would I describe that?
17: Absolutely, right. So the practice now is directly within Boone Health. We're no longer contracting with a group of physicians. We are employing these physicians. Dr. Kennett is one of them, and he has been obviously affiliated with Boone Health for a very, very long time. And we're very, very grateful for his support. And so the new clinic is simply Boone Health Cardiology Clinic. You're going to see those signs popping up wherever the Missouri Heart Clinic was formerly. So patients know, hey, this is where I went for Missouri Heart. It's where you're going to go for Boone Health Cardiology. It's exactly the same location.
0: Okay, so as I mentioned earlier, I had a doctor over there. I see him once a year. So you're saying that the new patients for this new practice through Boone Health will still be going to the same medical building just on the other side of Broadway, Christian? Is that the geographic location still?
17: Yep, okay. That's correct. It's 1605 East Broadway, Suite 400, I believe, or Suite 300, depending on where your doctor was located.
0: Right.
17: But it's in one of those two areas in that building, and it's the Broadway Medical Plaza Building 2.
0: And the reason we're talking about this now, of course, is because you've announced that you'll start seeing in this new practice, as it is, patients on Monday, right, Christian?
17: That's correct. Okay. Yeah, that's correct. So the relationship terminated on Wednesday at midnight, and, you know, it takes a couple of days, right? We need a couple of days to deal with, you know, frankly, things as simple as the furniture. The tech folks are in there changing over computers. There's a lot of items that need to be taken care of, and they're going to get it all done in 2 days. So Thursday and Friday, they've been working, and they're continuing to work their tails off, and we expect to have those doors open on Monday.
0: See, your phone's even ringing now with people with questions. So there's been a lot of back and forth about this, of course, since this news came out, Christian. And, you know, it seems to me that the main part of this break, if you like, was because of what Boone Health says was a non-compete clause. I think the Heart Center said, no, we didn't have anything like that. Is this legally settled now, or is this going to drag on for a little bit longer, Christian? What can you tell us about that at the moment?
17: So there is still a legal question that's out there. And so what happened was when they sent us that termination notice, we found out that the administrators at Mohart had taken proprietary data from Boone Health and provided it to an outside agency, in this case an equity group, that was interested in coming in and investing in that group of doctors. And unfortunately, that is a significant breach of the contract that we had in place. So what we're asking the court, it's a court petition, and what we're asking the court is to ensure that the data that was provided is destroyed, and that no copies are available, no copies are stored anywhere, either digitally or hard copy, and we want to make sure that all of that is completed. And so that is currently what's going on. If you follow the case on CaseNet, basically what's happened is that there was a request from Mohart for an extension for their response, and so that was granted. So it'll be a few more days before that's resolved, but that is the remaining legal question that's out there. And so we're continuing to work through that.
0: All right, Christian. So let's bring it back up to where we are now with the patients starting to be seen as of Monday. If, like me, you had a patient, you had a doctor at the Heart Center, I'd see him once a month, and you've not heard from him or seen his name or heard his name listed by you just now, would you be expecting as a patient to hear from that doctor directly as to what's going to happen next? Is that how this is working out?
17: So with that particular doctor, yes, it's my understanding they should have been sending out letters to their patients, letting them know, hey, this is what's going on with me. But you should expect that if you did not hear them in that list, now we do have a couple of others that we may be announcing, I hope, soon, but for all intents and purposes, if you didn't hear them in that list, you could potentially make the case that they will not be practicing in Mid-Missouri at least for 1 year, and that we are very, very happy to for you to give us a call, and we will ensure that you establish care with either one of the former Missouri Heart physicians that have now joined Boone Health or one of our new cardiologists. We have two new ones that have just accepted offers. And they've been in the hospital already. They've been making the rounds with the staff. And so, again, on May the 11th, we expect many of them to start seeing patients, and we're happy to get folks to establish care. We do understand, hey, you know, I've been with this doctor for years.
0: Yeah.
17: Now he's gone. Now what do? I trusted him or her. How do I make sure that I get a good doctor? We're happy to have that conversation with you. We want to make sure that you're comfortable with the care that you're receiving. And we are being very, very diligent whenever we are making offers to cardiologists to ensure that they adhere to the high standards that Boone is known for.
0: So in the meantime, then, Christian, if people have not received a letter either from their individual physician or from Boone Health themselves, right, about what to do next, the phone number again is 573-815-5683. That's the number that people should be calling who are listening to this, who have not heard directly. Am I right about that?
17: That's correct. Yep, that's correct. And again, we ask for their patience, so leave a message. And, you know, if you don't hear from someone in a week, possibly, then give us another call or send us an email. There's a contact us note on our website at boone.health. In the upper right-hand corner, you can contact us. Those go directly to me. And I've had about maybe half a dozen folks that have used that in the past week. And I have been able to make sure that every one of those who have connected with us have received a phone call back from our heart team. Again, it's taken a day or two. But so if you don't hear from someone, if you've called them, get on the contact us form. Send it to us, and we'll get it, and we'll take a quick look and make sure that we get it taken care of as fast as we can.
0: All right. Be patient, right? You're working on it is the message I'm hearing.
17: We are. We are.
0: Yeah. Okay. Anything else you'd like to impart to our listeners who might be affected by this, Christian, before I let you go?
17: I think the important thing is that, you know, Boone has been here for 100 years. We're going to be here for a lot longer. Our cardiology team is up and running and ready to go. And we are working hard to make sure that quality care that folks know will continue. And we expect that to grow significantly over the next 6 months to a year. So we're looking forward to this. And we want folks, if they have any questions, just feel free to continue to reach out. We're here for you.
0: Christian, thanks for your time. I appreciate it.
17: Thank you, Simon. Right. Have a great morning and a wonderful weekend.
0: Yep, you too. Christian Basie, Marketing and Communications Director at Boone Health. Appreciate his time. 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
14: A better life with Dr. Sanjay Gupta.
15: We are finally starting to learn more things we can do to keep our brains sharp as we age. A lot of people think crossword puzzles or Sudoku might do the trick, but the science doesn't really bear that out. What one recent study found, though, was that a certain type of brain training seems to have a significant impact on cognition as we get older. It wasn't memory or even problem-solving tasks that moved the needle. It was an interactive computerized game that tested the ability to recognize two separate images in faster and faster sequences. It's what we call a task of divided attention, in which you don't have a conscious strategy on how to improve. That's according to the study's lead author. You're just trying to do the best you can to figure out how to divide your attention. Now, the game in this study was called Double Decision. If you want to find it and try it out yourself. I'm Dr. Sanjay Gupta, helping you live a better life.
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24: From ABC News, I'm Dave Packard. Spanish authorities are preparing for the arrival of more than 140 passengers and crew from a hantavirus-affected cruise ship. The Dutch flagship is set to arrive in the Canary Islands this weekend, with evacuations taking place in a cordoned-off area. Dr. Angela Hewitt, the medical director for the University of Nebraska Medical Center's biocontainment unit.
25: We have a trained team of healthcare workers, including everything from our nursing team to a physician team, including infectious diseases specialists, as well as critical care physicians. And we are ready, should one of these individuals develop symptoms concerning for hantavirus.
24: Three passengers have died in the outbreak and several others are sick, but the World Health Organization says the risk to the wider public is low. Tens of thousands of students expecting to take their university finals are left in limbo after an apparent cyber attack targeted the popular assignment and grading hub Canvas, plunging dozens of campuses into the dark. ABC's Sophie Flay.
26: Several universities acknowledging the breach. Penn State now canceling some final exams. The University of Illinois postponing assignments and finals. Shiny Hunters is threatening to release the data May 12th, unless it's paid an unspecified ransom. It claims it has several billions of private messages among students and teachers.
1: Secretary of State Marco Rubio said he was expecting Iran's response to a U.S. peace proposal.
6: We have had a quote via Iranian state media from an Iranian official saying, quote, the clashes have now stopped and the atmosphere is calm. And that might be a sign, just might, that there is a bit of space now and hopefully for diplomacy to play its course.
1: ABC News foreign correspondent Tom Sophie Burridge. In a significant setback for Democrats, Virginia's highest court striking down the redistricting referendum that voters narrowly approved last month. The state Supreme Court ruled 4-3 that the Democratic-led legislature didn't follow proper procedure. Virginia plans to appeal to the U.S. Supreme Court. 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
1: Investigators in California are searching the home of a convicted killer's mother for remains of Kristen Smart, who disappeared 30 years ago. Paul Flores was convicted of her murder, though her body was never found. San Luis Obispo County Sheriff Ian Parkinson says there's evidence human remains were once at the home.
9: I think it's safe to say that we have not recovered Kristen yet, but our search goes on, I don't know how long we're going to be there.
1: Californians who welcome a newborn baby will soon receive free diapers before they leave the hospital.
10: In a first-in-the-nation program, California will give each family 400 diapers in sizes for newborns and babies up to 14 pounds when they're discharged from a hospital after birth. That's a bit more than a month's worth of diapers, since newborns on average use 8 to 10 diapers a day. The program will begin at up to 75 hospitals that handle about a quarter of the births in California and largely serve low-income patients. The initiative will expand from there. The idea is to help families in need. Alex Stone, ABC News, Los Angeles.
1: A Florida jury today convicted four men of conspiracy in the 2021 assassination of Haitian President Jovenel Moise. Moise's death set off an ongoing turmoil and gang violence in the Caribbean nation. The four were found guilty of conspiring to kill or kidnap Haiti's elected leader and violating the U.S. Neutrality Act. Four defendants could face life sentences. Dave Packer, ABC News.
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4: Being at two soccer games at once.
3: Protecting.
4: Praying.
3: Providing.
4: And loving.
3: So, yeah, keep up the great work.
4: We couldn't do what we do without moms like you doing what you do.
3: Happy Mother's Day from Chapman Heating, Cooling, and Plumbing.
11: He's here.
0: Now, broadcasting from the underground command post, deep in the bowels of a hidden bunker, somewhere under the brick and steel of a nondescript building, we've once again made contact with our leader, Mark Levin.